0: It's Jamie McDonald at number 10 this time with Ain't No Way on 20 The Countdown magazine. Well, last weekend, this one hit our chart at number 3. There was a big push from the record company to get all the radio stations to play it at one time, which I think is what happened. But now it's dropping down 6 spots. So it'll just kind of settle out here. Here's Brandon Lake with How Good God Is.
1: Number 9.

0: That is Brandon Lake's second appearance here in our countdown. That time he's at number 9 with How Good God Is on 20 The Countdown magazine. Yes, that's the song that you might remember last week that debuted at number 3, but it's kind of settled right there at number 9 this week. I'm sure it'll climb again soon. Just like this next one that's climbing up 2 spots. It's from Torrin Wells, and he's in to tell us all about this one called Breathe On It.
1: All throughout Scripture, we see the breath of God representing the Spirit of God. We see it in Genesis when God breathes into Adam. We see it in the New Testament when Jesus breathes on the disciples. This is symbolizing the Holy Spirit empowerment of God in our lives. And this song is a prayer that God's Spirit would breathe on everything that we do, on our businesses, on our dreams, on our families, on our brokenness, and so that we can experience the life-changing power of His presence.
2: Number 8.

0: It is Torrin Wells moving up to number 8 this week after jumping 2 spots up our chart with Breathe On It on 20 The Countdown magazine. I just love his passion for the local church. You know, he is a local pastor in the Austin, Texas area, and he's releasing this new album on October 2nd, and it's actually called Here Comes the Church. And he said there are songs that just float out of his heart in the church planting season that he has been in the past few years. So I can't wait to hear more from that one. Well, you know what they say, it's like a global family here at 20, and that is so true. 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
0: 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But we still have a couple of songs before we get to then, so stick around and find out what happens and see if your favorite song is on the way.
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1: 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Number 7.

0: It is Josiah Queen at number 6 after dropping down a couple of spots with a song called Demons here on 20 The Countdown Magazine. Well, in just a little bit, I'm going to reveal the future fan favorite winning song. And I'm going to play that full version for you like I do every week. And that's the one that you voted on last weekend when I played those little clips of the two new tracks for you. And I counted this week 17 of the 20 songs that you hear on this weekend's chart. They were future fan favorite options at some point this year, which is pretty cool. Now, they didn't all win. I'll give you that little disclaimer there, but they are all great songs, and I'm glad that they made it onto our countdown as I thought they would. You know, when we pick those choices, we got to believe in them, right? But be sure to vote after you hear the two options a little later. It may be an easy choice for you, but it could be a really hard one. You just never know.
1: Coming up.
0: 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So this is not the time to take a break and go anywhere, because you'll want to hear what happens as we get them all the way down from number 5 to number 1 here in a minute.
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5: Our Station of the Week takes us north of the border to Winnipeg, Manitoba, where at least 100 different languages are spoken. 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

0: That is Toby Mac with Lord It Feels Good, number 5 after climbing 3 spots here on 20. Well, now it's time to announce the winning future fan favorite. If you voted last week, then you might remember the choices. One of them was from Ryan Kennedy called Be My, and Natalie Lane had the other pick called Still Running to You. Well, we tallied up those votes, and the song that I'm going to play in its entirety for you right now, this is the winner. It is Natalie Lane. Here she is on 20.
1: Last week's future fan favorite.

Congratulations to Natalie Lane for winning the future fan favorite pick from last week. That is her new one called Still Running to You on 20 The Countdown magazine. Well, now we get to pick out some new music to play for you right now and send you over to our website to vote on your favorite. It's called the Future Fan Favorite. First choice that I have for you to listen to, it is a new one from Joe L. Barnes and Seth Schleter. It's called Road Less Traveled. Check this one out.

That was Joelle Barnes featuring Steph Schleter called Road Less Traveled. Your first pick for the future fan favorite. Okay, the next one, this is kind of crazy, but it is a song from Steph Schleter. This is his own song called All In. So I guess you could say no matter how you vote this week, he'll be a winner for sure, won't he?

0: That was Seth Schleter with his new one called All In. That's the second pick for the future fan favorite. The one before it was also featuring Seth Schleter, but it was from Joe L. Barnes called Road Less Travel.
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0: Well, I'm sure like Matt Maher, you have a favorite chapter in the Gospels, and he's in now to tell us about his, as well as the story behind this song. It's called Gonna Be All Right.
2: If you had to ask me what's my favorite chapter in the Gospels, I would say Matthew chapter 6, because Jesus packs so much into this chapter. It's almost all red letters. Tim. He teaches the Lord's Prayer. He talks about fasting, going into your inner closet in your heart, you know, and not being a hypocrite, talking about what it means to give to the poor. And then he starts talking about anxiety, fear, worry. And he says, don't be worried. Look at the birds of the air. Look at the flowers in the field. If God takes care of them, how much more will he take care of you? The most used phrase in the Bible is don't be afraid. Jesus even says later in Scripture, in this world you will have trouble, but I leave you my peace. So my hope for you as you hear this song is you're reminded by Jesus that everything's going to be all right. Number 4.

That is Matt Maher at number four with Gonna Be All Right on 20 The Countdown magazine. Hey, something cool happened with Matt Maher this week. He celebrated 16 years of marriage with his wife, Kristen. Congratulations. A lot of celebrations going on. Even here in my house, we got to do a couple of celebrations this last weekend because my twins, Morgan and Bailey, they had a birthday. So we got to celebrate with them. Now, they turned 22, which is so hard to believe.

0: You know, I'm kind of refusing to believe that, but they did. And if this tells you anything about their personalities, they celebrated in two entirely different ways. So we asked Morgan, hey, how do you want to celebrate your birthday? And he's like, you know, I would love to just go to a little dinner, you know, just a couple of us, and I want to cook my own food. Let's go to one of those Mongolian barbecue places where you can like cook your own meat and everything. And so we did that, and it was amazing. We had a great time. We ate way too much food. They even, you know, have like unlimited appetizers and sushi and stuff on there to fill you up. But of course the meat was the main event. That's what we went for. So we cooked all sorts of things there on the grill and our table. So it was a lot of fun. Now we asked Bailey, hey, how do you want to celebrate? Now her reaction was a little different than her brother's. This kind of tells you about her personality. She's like, you know what? I want to throw a huge party. I want to have a worship night. I want to invite hundreds of people to it. And we're like, wait, what? So she works at this coffee shop. And so the coffee shop let her, they're closed on Sundays and her birthday was on a Sunday. So they let her take over the coffee shop and invite her friends there. So we sort of had a venue, I guess you could say, where people could come and spread out and everything. But I brought in some equipment and had some microphones. She had some friends there, a team to do worship music. We had, of course, some food, some cake, all kinds of cool things going on. And it was a huge celebration. Tons of people came. I don't even know how many, but it was quite the opposite of what Morgan had there with that quiet little dinner, just a family, you know? So I'm sure if you have kids, they have different personalities, and I'm sure it comes through at different moments, just like it did for us this weekend.
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0: Well, you don't have long to go until we hit the end of our show, and that means

0: what's to happen here as we approach that number one song. But please, stick with me and find out what happens on this weekend's countdown.
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1: Well, this is pretty amazing, but Phil Wickham and Crowder have the number one spot in all of Christian music for a sixth consecutive week. That's pretty cool, right? Here they are singing It Really Is Amazing Grace on 20 The Countdown Magazine.

0: as your number one song in all of Christian music. It is from Phil Wickham and Crowder. It's called It Really Is Amazing Grace on 20 The Countdown magazine. Okay, this is kind of cool too. They have been at number one for 6 weeks in a row, but they've only been on the countdown with that song for 18 weeks. So a third of the time that they've been on the countdown has been at number one. Pretty cool, huh? Well, thanks for joining me today for our countdown. I really hope you enjoyed your time with us here, and I just really want to say thank you for hanging out with me every weekend and making this a part of your weekend. If you want to reach out and say hello, I would not be sad about that at all. 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I'm William Ryan III, and I'll talk to you again next week. 20 The Countdown
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1: The American Idol auditions are at this time, at this place, we're going.
2: Singer-songwriter Mariah Peters.
1: They complimented my voice, complimented my look, and then the comments came, you know, you're trying to be too perfect. I think you need to go out into the world and make some mistakes and get some life experience and come back. You need to go out and kiss somebody, and that'll make you feel sexier, and then come back. I walked out of the room. That's when Ryan Seacrest had the camera on me and was like, what happened in there? What? How did they say no? But there was a reason. There was a purpose. From the time that I had stepped out of the auditioning room to going down an elevator was the amount of time that it took for God to open the next door and do a complete miracle. My name is Mariah Peters.

0: when we're dating, it's like, it'll be fine. And then you're doing the same. And then all of a sudden we get married and it's like, whoa, here we go.
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2: I always swore I would never marry a hunter. If he could be like a vegan, vegetarian, my life would be almost perfect.
1: Husband and wife, Mike Fisher and Carrie Underwood.
0: I always wanted, you know, lots of kids.
2: I was never good with other people's kids. Why would I be good with one of my own?
0: It stretched us trying to understand each other because we're on opposite ends of the spectrum.
2: That's the thing about marriage too. Like, you don't have to be on the same page about everything. If I were married to myself, that would be terrible.
0: Well, and that's where our faith comes in too. I think it gives us the center ground where I know your heart, you know my heart. There's always a way, and it always is God working in it.
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0: You know, in 89, you know, I got really, really down. You know, I went way down. And, you know, and that's when I made up my mind. There was thoughts of suicide came. And I said, you know, I said, no way. And I knew it was the enemy talking. And I said, no way.
1: Stay-gute. Welcome, my friends, to The Storyteller, where you'll find First Nations people from across Native North America who are following Jesus Christ without reservation. On today's program, we'll hear more from Larry Sinigeni from Tuba City, Arizona, as he shares about some of the dark times and challenges he's faced and how God brought him through them.
0: I went to church, went to vacation Bible school, but I really never was really, really committed, you know, until in 89 I had a major depression. I had four of them, but this one was major, so I that's when I really became close to the Lord, and that's when I knew that I had to get real close to Him. And so I made up my mind that I'm gonna stay close to Him, and so I've been close to Him ever since. I try to put Him first in everything that I do, you know, whether it's preaching or my schoolwork or whatever that needs to be done. I do what we call a jail ministry over at the jail, and I go over there and minister to the prisoners, and also sometimes I go to the hospital, and sometimes I have to do a funeral, but I go wherever the Lord calls me to, you know, because I know that He is the only way. You know, I praise God that I really made that decision as a 12-year-old. You know, I've talked to people that have come to Christ maybe in their 40s, you know, maybe 45. And they said, Larry, I wish I would have made that decision sooner, you know. Because look at all the hardships that I've gone through now. Been through two marriages. Been through our drugs and alcohol. And so, you know, I really praise Him for that. Even though sometimes I ask God to forgive me, oh, poor me, you know, but that's wrong. I really thank Him for making that decision at 12 years old, because I know He's kept me from a lot of problems. Because I get like the people of Israel. I want to go back to Egypt, but I'll still be a slave. God don't want us to be a slave. He frees us. In Galatians, it talks about it is for freedom that I have set you free. You know, He sets us free, but yet we want to go back and be bounded by the bondage of sin again. So I praise God that I made that decision as a 12-year-old. So parent, it's good to take your children to church and let them make that decision and witness to your own family, witness to your own children. Because that's where it is, right there. You show them the gospel, and they'll remember. They'll remember that you took them to church. They'll remember that you read the Bible. And then they can take that and use that when they go on their own, when the enemy comes, and when they go out into the world. You know, as I look back at it now, I'm going to be 60 years old. And I tell the kids that, you know, life goes by real fast. And I'm glad I made that decision, you know, because we're dealing with eternity. And that's why you need to be saved, is because life is real short. And you know, I know it's a real crucial time. It's a hard time for you. But Christ is the way. And He'll take you to good places, because the enemy is out there showing, well, this is the way. It's not the way. All it leads to is death. All it leads to is problems. But when you have Christ, He wants to take you to good places. He wants to show you good things. And then after you do that, then you can go out and tell other people. You know, like you said, you know, here on the reservations and all these things, you know, the drugs and alcohol.

0: You know, the only answer is Christ. He's the only one that can go in there and fight for you, literally. Spiritual battles. I know there's spiritual battles out there. You know, in 89, you know, I got really, really down. You know, I went way down. And, you know, and that's when I made up my mind. There was thoughts of suicide came. And I said, you know, I said, no way. And I knew it was the enemy talking. And I said, no way. But it's not the way. Suicide's not the way. And so I made up my mind to get closer to the Lord. And praise God I did. You know, he took me through that. I know there was a spiritual battle there that he fought for me. Because the enemy was saying, you know, you're not worth it. You're worthless. You can't do this. Or you know, I think the main thing is he was trying to have me take the blame for things. Maybe my cousin's death, you know. And no, you know, you're no good. And I think that's the enemy's favorite tricks is you're worthless. But you know what? Christ died for our sins. Christ loves us. And I think that's the main thing. He loves us. He loves me. He loves Larry Sinogeny. That's why I say in John 3:16, for God so loved the world. But no, I put, for God so loved Larry Sinogeny that he gave his one and only son. He died for me. And so, you know, that's where I'm coming from, you know, with my testimony. He's taking me to beautiful places, you know, to witness for him. You know, I praise him for keeping me here, you know, keeping me close. Even though I, you know, like I said, I was saved when I was 12 years old and I was baptized, but I really didn't get serious. And I think that's the hardest thing for a Christian believer is to really get serious with the Lord. And so when I got serious, things happened. And I praise him. Everything in my life, you know, my mind. I was on medication for depression. I was on medication for anxiety. But praise God, now, through trusting him more, I'm off those medications now. And now I don't have to take them no more. But I know this, the mind's a very, very powerful thing. And so we have to let the Lord take care of us. We have to trust him. And so that's where, you know, my testimony. And so I'm really thankful for what he's done for me. And right now, you know, I'll go anywhere, you know, wherever he wants me to go. If they call me to do something, I'll do it. We had one of our great Indian leaders, and she was telling, you know, that, you know, she's done a lot. She's done a lot for the people, but she really don't know what to do about this alcohol and drugs. She has no answer for that. And I believe with all my heart that Christ is the only answer, that Christ is the only one that can go in there, because he comes into your mind. He comes into your heart. He comes into your soul to help you. The other stuff is just on the outside. And this is where Christ comes. When you accept him as your Savior, he comes. The Spirit will come into you. And I always tell the prisoners that I'm a diabetic. My medicine don't do any good unless I take it. I have to take it and put it inside my body. That's the same here with Christ. You have to accept him. You have to ask him to come into your life. And then changes can be made to fight these things. Because the world out there is very, very powerful. It's a powerful world out there that wants you to do wrong. It's a powerful world that's taking a lot of these young people, you know, takes their lives short. Like I'm a teacher, and I've saw a lot of my students, you know, die because of drugs and alcohol. And I try to witness to them. But it's a choice, you know. But Christ is there. And I believe with all my heart that he's the only answer that can go in there. Because most of the stuff is just on the outside. Money. Maybe even me as an educator, education, and all these things, you know, I'm a Navajo and I'm a Hopi and I was raised traditional, but I believe, you know, that Christ is the only way and he'll help you, and he's there to, you know, all us Christians, we as a believer, I know that sometimes we have some hard times, but I praise God that he has taken me through these hard times, you know. I really do. I praise him for that. Even when I was going through my depression, There was a lot of bad thoughts coming through my mind. And I knew that Christ was there fighting for me. I knew because of Scripture that He was with me. And I, as I look back at it now, I really praise Him. I thank Him for fighting these spiritual battles for me. He literally fought. And I know when I get to heaven, He's going to say, Larry, right there in June of 1989, I fought a really major battle because the enemy came and he tried to take you. And I said, no, you know, and I just had to give everything to Christ. I can't fight this thing. I can't do anything. All I got to do is trust You. And I think that's the main thing with being a believer. You have to trust. You have to trust Him to take you through these deep valleys. And then you bring Him out. And the main thing is when you get out of these deep valleys, is to keep going and stay out of them. And that's and not to go back. You know, I always read the story about, remember the ones that when God was taking His people out of Egypt. And they were in their bondage for I don't know how many years. And when Moses was taking them out, they wanted to go back to Egypt. But they were still prisoners. You know, they wanted to go back. And God wants us to be free. You know, and the Bible talks about the church at Laodicea, and they were lukewarm. And you know, it's easy to be lukewarm, you know. And Christ says, what? I'll spit you out of my mouth. And I had to make that decision, you know. I got to be serious about Christ. I got to follow Him. I've got to do what He tells me. I've got to be like a good soldier. I've got to follow Him. Do what I'm told. I've got to quit complaining sometimes. I've got to just do it. You know, just follow Christ. You know, our attitude is very important about following, because we affect other people. You know, I know that there's people that come up to me, Larry, I've heard you preach. Or, you know, I don't even know them. I haven't even seen them. And so it's very important that I represent Christ in a good way. I represent Christ as who He is, and not just play the game. I think a lot of us just play the game. And so I really encourage you to get close to Christ. You really get close to Him. You get close to Him by, first of all, you accept Him as your Lord and Savior. Second is you learn more about Him. You go into the Bible and learn more about Christ. And who He is, and what He did, and what He did for you. And learn more about Him. Talk to Him when you pray. Listen to Him when He talks. You got to listen to Him. And then go out and then spread your... And I think one thing that you want to use is just use your own testimony. People can rake down everything about what you... But they can't take away your testimony, what Christ has done for you.
1: Do you have a testimony about what Christ has done for you? Does your life show that you belong to Him? Or, as Larry said, are you just playing the game? God tells us in His Word, therefore, if anyone is in Christ, he is a new creation. The old things have passed away. Behold, all things have become new. Has God saved you? If so, tell others what He has done for you. It's something that's too good to keep to yourself. If you're unsure where you stand with God, it's something that you really need to address. So why not now? If you would like to know more, please visit our website, withoutreservation.com, and click on the tab New Life. 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And you can also find us on Facebook at Without Reservation. Thanks for listening. And remember, the greatest story took place at the cross. For the wages of sin is death, but the gift of God is eternal life through Jesus Christ our Lord. 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

Everybody hopes that maybe somewhere down this road we'd finally find that place where we belong.

I got a true story to tell you. A couple of times ago, we came to Des Moines, and it was like, must have been the fourth or fifth time we came here. And just hang on. It was probably less than 100 people, I would say. And I called my manager before we came here the last time, and I said, if this ain't good tonight, then I'm done with Des Moines. And I just felt that Des Moines didn't love Need to Breathe for some reason. It wasn't nothing against Des Moines, it was just none of y'all were showing up. And last time we came to Des Moines, and I'm being completely honest about this, I called him the minute after the show and I said, dude, it was ridiculous. Des Moines, we gotta go back to Des Moines. And here we are tonight on the last show of the tour, the Won't Turn Back tour, one of the most ridiculous things our band has ever done in our lives. And I couldn't think of a better place to end it than tonight and here with you. So it's just one little question I gotta ask you before we get out of here. Did you come to see a rock and roll show or what?

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The message is in the music. 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

My wife and I, we lost our son, as many of you know, back in December. While we were believing for a miracle, things didn't quite turn out how we had expected. But for us, the journey ahead of us was, can we still proclaim the truth that God is our healer, that God is the God who raises the dead, that God is good? And so as we continued on from losing our son, it was really important for us to keep the truth of who God is in front of us. So we started writing songs, and this song is about God's miracle power. And for us, it's really important to proclaim that, even though we didn't quite see what we had expected and what we were praying for, but we still know that that's true. I know many of you guys were on that journey with us, so for me, it feels like this song is sort of a victory for all of us. These are your songs too, so.

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3: 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I know one touch of your favor can get me to where I'm supposed to be.
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Tonight we want to talk about the process of change. How many of you want to have a change in some area of your life? Okay. Well, I need to back up and ask another question first. How many of you want to change yourself? You know, usually we have to change before our circumstances change. Did you know that? Did you know that? Usually we have to change, and many times God's using our circumstances to drive us to Him, to finally get open enough to let Him do what He wants to do in our lives. I think before we will really let God take over, we have to come to the end of ourselves. And that takes a while, because we're pretty strong, and some of us it takes longer than others, because we want to do it. We've got good ideas, even for God. Amen. Well, now, God, you could do this. Have you ever done that? Well, God, you could do this. Like, He really needs our advice. That's pretty silly, right? But the word change means to transform, to change the nature, the function, or the condition of, or to convert. Now, you know, new believers are often called new converts, because if any man be in Christ, he is changed. Something wonderfully amazing happens to him on the inside. He doesn't look any different. If he was overweight, he's still overweight. If he was bald, he's still bald. He doesn't look any different. And most of the time, day one doesn't act that much different. He might be a little happier and have a little more peace, but we still see some of the same issues. Well, if we're new creatures, how and why do we still act in old ways? It's so simple when we see it. It's just because what God has done in us by His grace and mercy totally is a gift to us that we receive only by faith. There's nothing that God does for us at the new birth that we can ever earn

or deserve. Now, I had an idea when I was studying for this. This is a converter. And if you ever travel out of the country, you know how important these are. Because if I don't have one of these when I go out of the country, and I would take my flat iron and plug it into the wall, it would fry it. So we're going to pretend like the power in the wall is God. Now, if I would just go in my own condition and try to plug into God without going through Christ, God's holiness and my unholiness would have a collision, and we literally could not survive in the presence of God. So Christ becomes our converter. And he's plugged into God because he did everything just right. And then we come and we plug into him. And then through him, we can communicate with God, but only through him. Amen? I'm not going out of the country here in a couple of weeks without my box full of converters. And I want to encourage you to always stay plugged into your converter, which is Jesus Christ, because through him, you can go to God. Know that you're righteous through him. In his name, you can come and pray and ask for anything, because the good news is whatever we're not, Jesus is in our place. I don't think that we can even pray one perfect prayer. We probably can't even pray a prayer that God could receive an answer if we didn't go in the name of Jesus. But when we go in the name of Jesus, whatever I didn't say right, Jesus takes it and fixes it up before it's presented to the Father, and then it just sounds like this perfect prayer that he's all happy to answer. Stay plugged in. The worst thing in the world you can do is get unplugged. Sometimes when you start running out of power, you need to just go do what you would do to your battery, plug in for a while. If any man be in Christ, he's a new creature. When he's converted, he becomes a new creature on the inside. Let's look at 1 John chapter 3, verse 9. No one born or begotten of God deliberately, knowingly, and habitually practices sin. Now, it doesn't say he can't sin. It doesn't even say that he doesn't sin. It says that he does not deliberately, knowingly, habitually practice sin. In other words, anyone who's born of God, if you're truly born again, there's got to be some kind of change. Amen? And there should be continual change as we go along. The path of the righteous grows brighter and brighter every day. We are changed into his image from glory to glory. We're in a process of being changed, and God is not upset that we have not arrived. None of us have arrived. The Apostle Paul said, I have not arrived. But one thing I do, I press on. In Christ, you don't have to be mad at yourself or feel guilty and condemned because you're not fully, completely what you ought to be yet. Matter of fact, the more guilt and condemnation you drag around with you, the less likely you are to keep changing. Focusing on what's wrong with you just redoubles the strength of that problem. Why does he not deliberately, knowing, and habitually practice sin? Because God's nature abides in him. Everybody say, God's nature is in me. God's nature is in me. God, I want you to just think about this a minute. Say, I'm God's house. Now just close your little peepers there for a minute and say this and think about it. God lives in me. God lives in me. Whew. Think about it. Now, that's what it means to be a Christian. It doesn't mean, are you a Christian? Oh yeah, I go to church. I mean, there's so much to this than just a Sunday morning, 45

45-minute trip to church where we can't hardly wait to get out. That is not full-on Christianity. Amen? You are the home of God, and everywhere you go and everywhere I go, we are supposed to represent Him. The Bible says that we are God's personal representatives and that He is making His appeal to the world through us. So we need more than a bumper sticker. We need good fruit. And all the fruit of the Spirit is in you at the new birth. It's all there. When you receive Christ, you also receive the Holy Spirit. Father, Son, and Holy Spirit lives in you. God lives in two places, His throne in heaven, but He also lives in His house here on earth, which is us. He lives in us individually and collectively as a body. And just think about this, where two or three are gathered in my name, there I am in the midst of you. We are not just a bunch of people gathered here tonight hearing a good speaker. Wow. God's nature abides in us. And I love the Amplified Bible. It's kind of blunt like I am. And it says, God's nature abides in him, his principle of life, the divine sperm, remains permanently within him, and he cannot practice sinning. Doesn't say he doesn't sin, but he cannot practice sinning because he is born and begotten of God. Now, why can you not just go ahead and be just a full-on sinner? Now, I mean, if you're truly born again, I'm not just talking about you said a sinner's prayer and nothing changed. I'm talking about you threw yourself on the mercy of God. You admitted that you were a sinner. You asked Christ to come into your life, and you really are working with the Holy Spirit toward positive change in your life. You've not arrived. You've still got lots of issues. You've still got lots of baggage. But if you really look back, although you're not where you need to be, thank God you're not where you used to be. Now, let me say something to you that's important. Be more excited about how far you've come than you are discouraged about how far you have to go. I'm gonna say that again. Be more excited about how far you've come than you are discouraged about how far you have to go. If you listen to the Holy Spirit, He'll remind you of how far you've come, what all He's done in your life. But if you listen to the devil, all you're ever gonna hear is, well, you're not, you're not, you're not, you're not, you're not. It's interesting, there's not one scripture that tells me what I'm not. All I see in the Bible is I am, I am, I am, I am, I am. I am loved, I am the righteousness of God. I am free. I am redeemed. I am sanctified. I am justified. I am a child of God. I am loved. So when you hear everything you're not, remember that's the devil. And what you could do is thank him. You should say, thank you for reminding me what a mess I am and how good God is to put up with me. Turn the tables back on him and he'll be sorry that he ever messed with you. This scripture is so good. The divine sperm. Okay. So that means, for all intent and purposes, we are pregnant with godliness. The divine seed, the sperm of God, has been planted in the womb of our spirits. And just as a baby grows, we grow spiritually and become Christ-like in all of our behavior. Jesus said, if you've seen me, you've seen the Father. And wouldn't it be wonderful if we could get to the point where we could say, if you've seen me, you've seen Jesus. I'm not ready to say that yet, but I'm growing. Paul said, follow me as I follow Christ. I don't even have the nerve to do that. Hey, just watch me. If you do whatever I do, you're going to be in good shape because I'm following Christ. I mean, they made some bold statements that literally, if we said things like that, people would think we were heretics. Amen? It's so important for people in

know who they are in Christ, how much they're loved, and what you have in you. In you. It hasn't all shown up on the outside yet, but it's making its way there. Just like you plant seed in the ground, and if you water it and you keep the weeds away from it, it will grow. Now, the only other thing that can cause it not to grow is if the ground is no good, but when we're planted in the ground of God, the ground is always good. Amen? And He's planted Himself in us, individually and collectively, as a body, and we're growing, growing, growing, growing, growing, growing, growing. Now, usually before growing comes some kind of chastisement. I'll go tell them. Usually before growing comes some kind of chastisement, or we see in the Word, you know, that we need to change. It's like I told you this morning, I said to my friend Penny, have you ever had a problem with pride? She said, not till you started teaching on it. So guess what? You may find out tonight that you've got some problems you didn't know you had. I had all kinds of problems I didn't know I had. I thought everybody else had a problem. I kept praying for Dave to change, and God told me Dave wasn't the problem. I didn't get it. I thought, well, if he's not the problem, who is? There's only me and him. It can't be. You know, we never think that it's us. And I think real spiritual maturity is to be able to receive the conviction of the Holy Spirit and not let it condemn you. Oh boy, another thing wrong with me. No, we need to get to the point where we say, thank you, God, that you love me enough, that you're not going to leave me alone, ignorant and blind to my mess. I want to know the truth so the truth can make me free. We're all in a process of change. God supplies us with everything that we need for total transformation, which is another word for change. He restores us. He brings us back to an original state. He puts us back in a position that He intended us to have before Satan ever got involved in man's business. God wants to restore man to the original plan that He had for him in the garden. And a lot of that plan was fellowshipping with Him, spending good time with God, having an awareness that He's with you all the time and that He cares about every single thing that concerns you. I'm going to tell you something. Sometimes God just likes to show out and let you know that He cares about things that you wouldn't even begin to think that He would care about. I had a really cute and unique thing happen just last week. Sometimes I get some unique things sent to me at the office. And, you know, people are just so sweet, and many times, even though what they want to give doesn't make any sense to me, it's what they had to give, and so I've learned to receive graciously, and if it's not something for me, then I'll pass it on to somebody else. So somebody sent me an $85 gift certificate to the Tractor Supply Store. Now, if you're watching my TV or if you happen to be here, don't be offended. This turns out really good. But honestly, I didn't have a clue what I was going to do. And I looked and I thought, now why would somebody send me me? You know. But I know people give what they have to give. And God sees that just as precious seed as anything else. Well, I don't like to waste anything that anybody gives, and so I had it on my counter, and I'm kind of moving it around for about a month, thinking, what am I going to do with that? I don't know what I'm going to do with that. I asked my daughter if she wanted it. She said, I don't go to the Tractor Supply Store. So I'd move it around a little bit more, and so one day last week, I think it was last Monday, I was working out with my trainer, and I do that 3 days a week.
And

0: in the midst of my workout, he said, "Yeah, when I leave here today, I got to go pick up a part from the tractor supply store." I said, "Wow! Ow! Wait a minute! Wait a minute! Have I got a gift for you?" Now, here's the thing that was funny. His part cost $85.64. And I'll tell you what, now he's a believer, and me and him both, it's like, can you believe that God cared enough about that woman's gift to make sure it got used properly, about this guy who could have paid for his part? It's not about whether you can pay for it or not. It's just like, we were just like kind of awestruck, like two little kids really tickled that God cared about his tractor part. Come on, give God a praise. Intimacy with God is so wonderful, isn't it? To know that he's your best friend. Isn't that cool? I'll never leave you nor forsake you. Bring it to me and I'll take care of it. He doesn't want us to be under something all the time. He wants us to know that we're the head and not the tail, above and not beneath, and that we have authority and power. You have power, so stop acting like a weakling. Stop saying, "I can't, I can't, I can't, I can't." And say, "Through Christ, I can, I can, I can, I can." He doesn't want us to be under pressure, under stress, under attack. I'm sure you run into people, "How are you today?" "Well, I'm under attack." "How are you today?" "I'm under pressure." Well, you know what? The Lord spoke to me one time, if you'd stay on the attack, you wouldn't be under attack all the time. And we need to live with an attitude of knowing who we are in Christ and who we belong to, not a belligerent attitude, but instead of going, get those shoulders back, hold your head up. Amen. Know that you have the power of God on the inside of you. The nature of God is on the inside of you, and you're changing every day, being molded into his image through the power of Christ. Amen. Now, we all want to be changed, but we don't all want to change. Think about it. If I say to everybody in here, "Do you want to be changed?" "Oh, yes." But see, what we want is, we don't want to be transformed, we want to be translated. We want to just be here and then all of a sudden be there. "Oh, God, change me." And woo! Superman in the phone box. We're changed. Well, it doesn't work that way. You're going to find out about transformation and the little process that's a little messy. Change is a sign that we're alive. It's a sign that we're growing. We're born for change. We get bored with sameness. Listen, I'm content, but I am not satisfied to the point where I never want to see any change. Change is refreshing. We even just changed some of the way that we're doing some of the media presentation in the meeting. Some of it we just stuck in a different place just to shake it up a little bit. Here's a statement that I want you to get a hold of. Change can be initially frightening, but eventually refreshing. Come on now. Change can be initially frightening, but eventually refreshing. Here's a good example. I got to the point in the ministry where I felt like I just couldn't work as hard as I was. And in particular, I really needed to get rid of a lot of the office work and just really give myself to the spiritual part of the work that God has called me to do, writing and teaching and preaching and studying and praying and things like that, and not, you know, hiring and managing several hundred people and doing all the correcting and all the stuff that goes on with running an office. And so our son, Dan, was working for us, and we really felt like that he would be right to be put in the position of CEO. But he's kind of like me. When he takes over, he takes over. And so he started wanting to make changes, and he was making changes, and I was like, didn't want to change anything. So you see, a lot of times we want to get rid of pressure, but we don't want to give up anything. Or we want to give somebody a job to do, but no authority. Come on, did you hear me? We want to give them a workload, but no authority. You can't create something that I don't like. And so it took a while for me to get from being upset and frightened to being refreshed. Now I love it. I've worked through it. And now I don't have to be there day in and day out. I don't have to be in a four-day meeting about what kind of computer program we're going to get next. There's so many things now that I don't have to do that somebody else is more highly anointed to do than I am. But I'm telling you, in the beginning, it was scary to let some of it go. You know, most of us pray for change, but then when it comes, we have a tendency to fight it. Change can be very difficult. It's like we want something new, but we have a hard time letting go of the old. And so we're offering you some teaching today called How to Survive Change. You know, that's a lot of great word coming your way if you will just contact us and say, yes, I want to know how to let God change me, and I want to know how to change my word so I can have a better life. God's got such an awesome plan for each and every one of us, and yes, that includes you. I said, God has got an awesome plan for your life. And you know, you may be sitting right now, maybe you feel like you're at the end of your rope, or you just feel like it's been so long since anything good has happened to you, but I can tell you that God does have a good plan for your life, and although you may be going through difficulties right now, you will come out of this, this too will pass, and there's good things on the other side of it. So don't you get discouraged and give up. God bless you and have a great day.
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So Father God, I pray that our families will come together right now and seek your face. You will forgive our sins and you'll heal our incredible land. In the name of the only Savior, Jesus Christ. Amen.

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0: And by the time when I was about probably about 4 or 5 years old, my dad, you know, chose alcohol over my brother and I. He left us and never came back.
1: 'Stai-gu-tay, welcome, my friends, to The Storyteller, where you'll find First Nations people from across Native North America who are following Jesus Christ without reservation. On today's program, we'll hear from a Navajo elder who grew up without knowing what love was. In fact, he felt rejected and became angry. And that led to a path of destruction that nearly cost him everything. Here's Milt Sherlison as he introduces himself in his Navajo language.
0: My name is Milt Sherlison, and I'm from Tohatchee, and my clan is Sasakadi Nishlingo, Sanabilbashishchin. As my early remember going back, I grew up in Church Rock and at the Standing Rock. When I was just a little kid, I see these people walking around, which was on my father's side of family. Later I found out that they were a lot of alcohol, substance abuse in their family. Went on, mom tried to find a place where that she could raise two boys, myself and my little baby brother. She didn't have very much, so we traveled a lot in this small community. And one day that, you know, that we just couldn't find, my mom couldn't find a steady job and stability. She took us back to old grandpa that he remarried.

Anyway, I have a family over by Chisca Mountain, by Tohatchee. So we went back over there. And the parents of the my new step-grandma, I guess, they were there. They have livestock. And that from day one, that began to hurt sheep. And they kind of adopted me as a grandson. Of course, just a kid just came on the scene and took care of livestock, sheep and goats. Later on, went to boarding school. Then after boarding school, was out to elementary down to up to high school, which I went down to Phoenix the first time. Went to a big city, a lot of Native Americans and a lot of different nationality or different tribes. They were going to school there, and that's where I finished high school. Then from there, that I went to a special training down in Dallas, Texas. From there, entered the military service, spent several years there. Then I came back, and I was already began to use alcohol quite a bit. And time went on, it just increased. And later on, I came to the world of a rodeo, and not necessarily as a with sober minded, with a lot of my friends, and drinking, partings. And I spent several years in there. I met a lot of friends. Along that line, you know, in those years, I met my wife. As I said, you know, I've been raised in a very traditional family, the teachings, growing to be a medicine man. And also later on, the new movement was the Peyoteism, Native American Church. I was ordained in that movement. My wife was pretty much on the other side of it, with traditional ways, yes, but the same way too, that was raised by her immediate family, in a sense, you know, her sisters, whose mom and dad was pretty much, you know, using a lot of substance abuse. So she kind of was raised in a very independent. She doesn't really know about the traditional ways of teaching, but I was groomed pretty much into that. So when it came together, through the interest of rodeo, that's how that we came together. But we got to know each other, and she stuck around. I sought a job. Matter of fact, I would say that was given a job that with a big corporation, IBM, then spent 20 years with the company. But one thing that I want to stress is about my relationship with my father. When I was a kid there, you know, a little one that probably about 4 or 5 years old, every time when he comes home, he always comes home drunk. He always said that my number one son, he would play with me, always being rough with me to be a man. And he always makes me cry. I remember that. Whenever he comes home, you know, close to home, you know, my aunties, my uncle used to hide me, different hiding places. And by the time when I was probably about 4 or 5 years old, my dad, you know, chose alcohol over my brother and I. He left us and never came back. All these years growing up, it's just kind of strange. As I said, you know, went to a new family, grandpa's family, and went to boarding school. And that the holidays, kids been picked up by fathers or their grandmother, grandparents, and there was nobody. I stayed at the boarding school for about 9 months. Nobody would come pick me up. And that the grandparents that raised me, they are very, very, very strict. There was hardly any love was mentioned. So I yearned for that word, that relationship. Never had that. And finally, that I want to run away, was treated very harsh. Want to run away, but to who? I didn't know anybody besides my mother there, and that this new family. So I was like a prisoner, you might say, at this family here. For years past, I finally realized that, you know, they didn't really know how to express love verbally in their actions. Almost half of my life, I finally realized that they love me. I believe that's at my beginnings, since I was a kid, you know, that I never felt that love. Someone with a body would come up to me and say, you know, son,
grandson, I love you so much, would really hold me. I never had that experience all my life. So there's all this anger built up. What's wrong with me? Am I look something like stupid in a sense, or not good looking, or whatever it is? Nobody want to come close to me. Just thinking back on it, how many other Native youth had to go through this? The relationship among the Native brothers and sisters by families is not being expressed openly to where they're, you know, it's a son, daughter, grandkids. We love you so much. It always seemed to be absent. So we went through life in a sense that, you know, that always searching. And all this anger built up in me tremendously. Now that when I became a father and we have two children, two girls, my life begins to go downhill. And one day my wife says, you're not getting any better. Perhaps you need to go back to your relatives. One thing that I had was, I love my girls, my daughters. I can't leave them. That most families, they always sent their kids to VBS. That's what we did. And our oldest daughter was about 3 years old. And she knew that. She heard the word of God, all the singing. And she knew that in her little mind, says, this is what Dad needs. He used to invite me. And they usually ask the children to invite, to bring their parents. The last day, Friday, we'll have a little mini service. Of course, they asked me, you know, after I came back from work, of course, to me, I got more important things to do. Go take out with my buddies and go drinking. So I turned it down. So I left. And my wife took the kids. And she was there at the church. And that's when she received Christ. And that I was gone for the whole weekend. Came home early Sunday morning. And my wife tried to tell me, honey, there's something happened in my life. Says, I gave my life to the Lord Jesus Christ. And I said, sure, sure, they all say that. I don't want to hear it. And the argument starts. Then she waited until the next morning. That's when my daughter came in and said, Dad, would you come with us? She was crying. So finally I said, tell Mom to wait. So I got dressed up, went to church. And I smelled like a brewery. And sitting there among the congregation, as the pastor was up there and talk about the messages, a lot of people say that, you know, were just tailor-made for me, so to speak, of how God loves so many people, regardless what nationality you belong to, all the problem that we've gone through, whatever trash that we have, that He loves us so much, of how Jesus Christ went to the cross for us, of all the sin that what we have done was poured on Him, of how that nailed to the cross was finished, was paid in full. That's when I got convicted. I mean, this God, that what I've done, I'm so messed up that He loved me. This God of the universe, I was convicted. That's when I just can't sit still. I can't. I have to. Raise my hand, you know, and pastors invited those people that raised their hand. I went down the aisle, and the pastor says, how can I pray for you? And I said, you know, I'm worthless. I'm trash. I don't know how to be a husband, be a father. So the pastor says, won't you tell it to God? By the time I was crying, I got on my knees. I tell God, says, I don't know who you are, but God, forgive me. Take me. I'm trash. I don't know how to be a husband, be a father. Please, I beg you. He did. He heard my prayer. From then on, I could just sobered up. It seemed everything just fell off. All the weight, all the tread was on me. It just disappeared. I feel like a new person, a young man. Just, my gosh, so wonderful. I can't even describe it. The verse that comes to mind right now is 2 Corinthians 5:17. Therefore, if any person is in Christ, he's a new creation or new creature. All things have passed away. New things have come. That's who I was. From day one, they were so happy. The life changed. Whatever they shared with me, I know in the past that they used to be hesitant to come close to me, especially when I'm coming home drunk.

0: Now that it's most every day now, come up to, hey, daddy, daddy, let's do this, let's do this. Wow, that's so wonderful. We went to church every Sunday. We want to be there. We want to take our kids to church. We attend a lot of Bible studies. Our pastors that shepherd us in Bible studies tremendously put a lot of their lives in our lives of how that it's not that because of their Anglos or missionaries or pastors. No, because they were children of God, caring so much for someone, a new babe in Christ, and they shepherd us. My life has been changed, and wanted to see my dad. Went to Utah, which I found him at his grave, and all that anger was dumped completely. I'm glad that the early life of my life, this discipleship was established tremendously. I think that's what I am now. Begin to realize the salvation is so wonderful, and his love, forgiveness, repentance. Begin to realize what he did for this kid that nobody want. I'm glad he did that to me.
1: My friend, what God did for Milt, he can do for you. Listen to Jesus' words. For God so loved the world that he gave his only begotten Son, that whosoever believeth in him should not perish, but have everlasting life. Interested in what you've heard? 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You can also write to us at The Storyteller, P.O. Box 1001, Bemidji, Minnesota, 56619. Our phone number is 877-766-4648. And you can also find us on Facebook at Without Reservation. Thanks for listening. And remember, the greatest story took place at the cross. For the wages of sin is death, but the gift of God is eternal life through Jesus Christ our Lord. My friends, there are more amazing stories to tell, so be sure to join us again next time as we listen to The Storyteller.

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1: Well, welcome to Enjoying Everyday Life. Today we're continuing our discussion on what we are calling the big four issues that are plaguing our society today. My guest is Steve Arterburn, the founder and chairman of New Life Ministries, and host of the nationally syndicated Christian counseling talk show, New Life Live. And today we're answering some of the most asked questions. Well, Steve, we conquered a couple of huge ones yesterday.
2: We talked
1: about pornography and sexual abuse. And today, tell us what you want to talk about.
2: Well, you know, the other big one is, and it comes in so many different forms, is addiction. People get addicted. You know, they go from having a problem to the problem has them.
1: Right.
2: And they look for quick fixes and instant solutions. And, you know, sometimes the church even kind of promotes some quick fixes and instant solutions. Jeremiah says that they treat the superficial wounds of my people with superficial treatments. And sometimes we've got to go a little deeper than that if we're going to deal with the addiction and the obsessions and the compulsions that are in our lives.
1: Well, you know, I'd like to just bring out first that I think every addiction starts with a bad habit.
2: Absolutely,
1: and,
2: yeah.
1: So sometimes we ignore bad habits, thinking, well, it's not a problem.
2: Right.
1: It's just a habit. But God wants us to not become dependent on things. I always say if you're going to be addicted to anything, be addicted to Jesus.
2: Absolutely, yeah.
1: and be addicted to the Word addicted to the presence of God. You know, if we're going to get addicted, let's get addicted to something that's going to help us, not something that's going to hurt us. And I'm sure that a lot of people, they're thinking about chemical dependence and drug addiction and, you know, different things like that. And we do want to discuss that because those are major. But, you know, I found in my own life, you can get addicted to anything.
2: Sure.
1: I was addicted to reasoning. I mean, literally, yeah. God had to show me, you cannot rest and settle down until you think that you've got everything figured out and everything put in a little slot somewhere in your life.
2: Right.
1: Well, this is why this happened, and this is why that happened, and, oh, this is what I think God will do, and, you know. And he told me, he said, you got a lot of stuff in wrong slots, and you don't even know it. But if I thought I had it figured out.
2: Yeah. Right.
1: And so I had to get comfortable not knowing.
2: Yes.
1: I had to get comfortable where when something would happen that I didn't understand, I could ponder it a little bit, but not get into reasoning. And it actually was an addiction in my life. But of course, I'm sure that you deal with a lot of other major addictions. So why don't you tell us the ones that are on your heart to talk about?
2: Well, first of all, I think the word that you just used is an important word for anybody in considering whether or not they have an addiction. You were comfortable reasoning, and you said, I had to get comfortable not. And to me, addiction is kind of worshiping the God of comfort.

0: And we pick that in many different ways. I used to be 60 pounds heavier than I am, and food was absolutely my addiction. And I, you know, the only French word I knew was buffet. I just loved to eat in any form possible. And all of us slip into this, in habits, and then one day we realize, hey, this isn't just a habit. This really has me. And I think in Christian circles, of course, we've talked about pornography. That definitely can become an addiction. But there are a lot of people that in this day and age have gotten addicted to prescription drugs. Mm-hmm. And it's probably the most prevalent addiction of our day is prescription drug addiction.
1: When you really need them and when it's just an addiction and a dependency.
0: There was a time when, you know, maybe 10% of the people in a treatment center had a prescription drug problem. Now, in fact, I was just talking to the director of one of the programs we work with, 60 to 70% of the people in treatment have a prescription drug addiction. And so if you have that, you know, you can get out of that, you can get free from that. And what is so sad is that many times it's because of pain in their life and the prescription.
1: Physical pain.
0: Yeah, and then the drugs actually start to manifest more pain in your life until you finally come off of them and experience the freedom that God wants you to have. And you can have that freedom.
1: So would you say that a lot of people get addicted to a prescription drug that they needed at one time?
0: Yes, right.
1: But then didn't let go of properly when it was time that they didn't need it anymore?
0: Maybe they were just unaware that it did have such a powerful addictive effect on them, and they, you know, they just continued on, and then they're trapped. Now, as a Christian, they feel shame and guilt, and they don't want to open up about it. And it can actually be more of a problem for Christians sometimes than non-Christians because this facade that we often want to put out there that everything is okay. But I just want people to know there's hope and help for you if you have an addiction to prescription medication.
1: Well, I'm aware of one situation where a person that I know was having tremendous pain in an area and like unbearable pain and was put on pain medication.
0: Right.
1: And the longer they were on it, the more odd they started acting.
0: Yeah.
1: And this person actually ended up getting into an affair with another man, which is something that they would have never done.
0: Right.
1: But the stuff just messed with her mind. I mean, it just got her to the point where she wasn't even thinking right and she wasn't feeling right about anything. Because so people have to really watch how these things affect them.
0: Well, I think...
1: And just because somebody gives it to you, that doesn't mean it's the right thing for you.
0: No, that's right. And addiction does separate us from God. It comes to rule our life versus God ruling our life. And we do compromising things that we would have never done if we hadn't been under the power of that addiction. People will use phrases like, well, that's the addiction talking. Yeah, if that person wasn't on that medication or drinking that or taking that drug, they would have never said that. They wouldn't have been controlled by that. And we don't want to, you know, the Bible says don't be controlled by anything. And if you are being controlled by something, then maybe God's got you right here watching this because He wants to control you.
1: And obviously, we can go back to the scripture you talked about yesterday in 1 Peter 4, where it says if you're willing to suffer in the flesh.
0: Right.
1: And that basically means go through what you need to go through.
0: Yeah.
1: In order to obey God, then you'll no longer willingly and purposely sin. So if somebody got into an addiction because it kept them comfortable, to get out of that now they may have to be uncomfortable for a while to come back to a state of normal comfort.
0: Right.
1: You know, when I was trying to recover from the abuse with my dad, the sexual abuse with my dad, it just hurt so bad. I mean, every bit of it hurt so bad. Learning how to not be rebellious toward authority and learning to have a good attitude and getting over anger, it just all seemed so unfair. It was like, God, why does this have to hurt so bad?
0: Yeah.
1: And what God showed me at the time, and I teach it in a message that I call Doorways of Pain, it was like for me to get into the bondage that I was in, I went through different doorways of pain in my life. Mm. My father abusing me was painful. My mother not helping me was painful. Just all the different things. And so you get deeper and deeper and deeper into this. Well, then in order to come out, you have to really, so to speak, go back through those doors, whether it's remembering them or forgiving them or confronting them or whatever it is. And so, and I believe it works the same way with addiction. If you started doing something to keep you comfortable, now you're dependent on that and you don't want to be anymore, you're going to have to be uncomfortable for a while,
0: right,
1: to get out of it.
0: Yeah, and I believe that it's a big step when you finally say to yourself, look, I've been trying, I've been working really hard at fixing this, hoping that something would happen. I really can't do it on my own, mm-hmm, and I have to let God help me.
1: Right.
0: And when we allow God to help us,
1: exactly,
0: He puts us with other people that,
1: right,
0: can help us. In your isolation and your loneliness, you might as well just accept that you're going to fail and fail again until you,
1: right,
0: humble yourself and you're able to open up with another person and say, let me tell you what I've really been going through. Now, the moment that you confess that to somebody, I believe about 50% of the power of that addiction comes,
1: right,
0: out. Because as you said last time, in our secrecy, we are so sick. But it's in the openness and the confession that the healing process begins. So you have to open up.
1: If you are just willing to not make excuses anymore and to confront things, to get them out in the open, like you say,
0: yeah,
1: and then if you're willing to go through a little something, because we would all love to have a miraculous deliverance from God.
0: Sure.
1: I mean, Christians are great at believing God for miracles.
0: Right.
1: And who wouldn't want one? I mean, you know, yes, pray and believe God for one, but you got to be willing. If God's way for you is to go through, then you've got to be willing to go through. And I think a lot of times you learn more going through than you do being miraculously delivered from.
0: Yeah. Well, I know in just me recovering the life that God wanted for me, I felt convicted that I need to make a list of all the people that I had ever hurt. Mm-hmm. And then I needed to call or write or talk to those people. Mm-hmm. Now, it's one thing for God to deliver you miraculously, but the character building effect
1: That's true.
0: Of asking for forgiveness from all these people and being willing to hear whatever they needed to say to get over it themselves, that is a more powerful experience than God just wiping something. I sometimes say, you know, God might deliver you, but that should be the beginning of the healing process, not the end of,
1: right,
0: it. You need to take that gift from God and then go really deeper into building your character.
1: And I definitely believe in the miracle-working power of God.
0: Right.
1: I've seen people delivered,
0: sure,
1: instantly from drugs,
0: yes,
1: instantly delivered from all kinds of things. But we do have to trust God's plan for our life.
0: Yes. And your deliverance was a process that I believe God is inviting every person who's stuck.
1: And deliverance, period, is a miracle.
0: Absolutely.
1: I just want to clarify for people who are like, well, I'm trusting God. I'm believing for a miracle. Well, your miracle may be to follow some advice that God is giving you.
0: Yes.
1: You know, it may be to, like you said, you needed to go back and apologize to everybody. Well, that may not be what God will have you do, but it may be something else. And so when we come back, we're going to tackle this problem a little bit more, and then another huge problem in our society today, which is depression, which often comes from problems like this.
0: Yeah.
1: They end up being all connected sometime. So stay with us.
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1: Welcome back. We're talking with Steve Arterburn, the founder of New Life Clinics and syndicated radio talk host of New Life Live, which offers Christian counseling to lots of hurting people. And we've been talking today about some very unique and powerful subjects, and we're going to continue right along those lines and then go over into depression. We've been talking about addiction. So, Steve, we talked about people that are addicted.
0: Mm-hmm.
1: What would you have to say to somebody who's in a relationship with somebody that is addicted to something? How can they not become codependent, and how can they really help them?
0: Well, you know, the great story in the Old Testament of God giving a message to Samuel to give a message to Eli about his boys, where he said, you know, I'm going to judge you because you restrained it not.
1: Right.
0: And that's what I think. You're struggling, you're hurting, the person's addicted, but you really do have a responsibility to do whatever you can not to enable. No matter what, God would never endorse enabling evil in your home. And if you're enabling evil because you're afraid, you're desperate, or whatever, you need to find some girlfriends or some men around you that can help you have the courage to confront this, to set some boundaries, to have some expectations.
1: Right.
0: But you must not allow this continue. And if you need to go to a recovery group for your codependency or whatever to get the strength to move, do it. But don't be the enabler of evil in your home.
1: So we hear a lot about the word codependency. Mm-hmm. And I've kind of come up with my own definition. I'm going to throw it at you and see what you think. I'm sure you've got a much better definition, but I'll give you mine. I think a person becomes codependent if they're in a relationship with somebody who is dependent on something, and now my behavior becomes dependent on your behavior, now I've become codependent.
0: Right. Right. No.
1: So, you know, if you're addicted to a drug and now your addiction is going to cause me to lose my joy and my peace and my life, now I'm letting what you do become my problem too.
0: Yes. I think the most extreme example of this is when I first started working with alcoholics. A woman had worked with her husband. He had been a drinker for 40 years. He admits her to the hospital. Finally, he got the help that he needed, and she went home and died that night. There was no more purpose in her life. It had all been centered around this man not getting help. And if that's the life that you're living, there's so much more life out there, and so many people have been helped by getting involved in a group. Just read a book like Boundaries or something around this area. You've written about things that help a person get free from being dependent on something sick in their life.
1: Well, and to enable someone, much of the time simply means that you're not confronting it.
0: Right.
1: Like, my mother would not confront my dad.
0: Yeah.
1: She would not leave him. She would not confront the issue. And she told me many, many years later, 35 years later, I'm sorry for what I let your dad do to you, but I just could not face the scandal.
0: Yeah.
1: It was not anything that anybody talked about back then. She did not even know how to bring it out in the open.
0: She kept the peace.
1: Exactly.
0: And a lot of times we misinterpret. We think God honors the peacekeepers, but God doesn't honor peacekeepers. He honors peacemakers.
1: Yeah.
0: And sometimes you must disturb the peace to make true peace. I go back to Proverbs 10:10. When you wink at wrong, you cause trouble. Yeah. The open rebuke is what promotes the long-term peace.
1: Especially things that are really hurting somebody.
0: Yes.
1: I mean, I teach people all the time, you need to pick your battles. You know, don't make a mountain out of somebody dropping their socks on the floor. You know, it's like some things like that. You can keep the peace by just picking them up and shutting your mouth.
0: Yes.
1: But there are things that we do need to confront. And really, it's always interesting to me because people with loud personalities seem to get in a lot more trouble than the people with the meek, quiet little personalities. And you know what? People who don't deal with things are just as guilty as people who deal with things maybe too quickly.
0: Yeah.
1: Neither one is correct.
0: Right.
1: And you can cause a lot of problems by just wanting to be in peace yourself, and so you never deal with issues.
0: Yeah.
1: Well, we've got another big one to talk about today,
0: and
1: that's depression. And
0: yeah.
1: We know that a lot of times depression comes from all these other problems we have. So tell us about depression.
0: Well, I think in the Christian world, a lot of us have such unrealistic expectations about what our Christian life should be, what God should have done for us or not allowed to happen, that we have tremendous disappointment and depression in our lives. And then we look for God to instantly fix it or heal it. And so we have a lot of Christians that are really struggling. They feel empty, disconnected. They can't sleep at night. They've got constant worry and obsession on their mind. They've lost hope or they feel helpless. Mm-hmm. And all of those are signs of a person that's really struggling with depression.
1: Now, I always like to say, because I know that there are a lot of people who deal with depression, and there is, I believe, a medical depression that must be treated medically.
0: Yes.
1: It can come from hormones being unbalanced,
0: right,
1: or neurotransmitters being unbalanced. But even then, there are even nutritional things that you can do to help yourself, even while you're being treated,
0: yes,
1: for depression. And that doesn't necessarily have to be the goal, to just stay that way and keep being treated. We should really get to the root cause of all the situations. I always say, do whatever you need to do, do it.
0: You know,
1: if you need to do something, do it. But so that's one kind of depression.
0: Yeah.
1: But then we have this other whole kind of depression that comes from your mind,
0: mm-hmm,
1: the way you look at things, your attitude. Like you said, expectations, Steve. I believe that unrealistic expectations are one of the major causes of discouragement and disappointment and depression.
0: Couldn't agree with you more. I mean, in between expectation and reality is going to be disappointment.
1: Right.
0: And the closer we can get our expectations to reality, then the more fulfilled and secure and really serenity that we can experience in our life and peace. And so, you know, when you talk about the words that you think and the words that you say meaning something and having power, it is true. And when you are walking around asking God to fix something that you could fix today. In other words, you could go over to the refrigerator and you could eat a gallon of ice cream in your despair. Now, that's a choice that you make. Or you could decide that you're going to go take a walk,
1: right,
0: and get some fresh air, and that's a different choice. One promotes depression. The other is something that would relieve depression no matter what. If your expectation is, I don't have to do anything until God chooses to heal this internal feeling of despair,
1: right,
0: then you're going to have a miserable life, because there are things that you can do to make it better, whatever the source.
1: Well, when I first married my husband, he came to me after a short period of time, just a few weeks, and he said, "What is wrong with you?" Because he didn't know about all this stuff in my past.
0: Yeah. Oh.
1: And I thought because I walked away from it, I didn't have the problem anymore.
0: Right.
1: What I really did was just take it with me in my soul.
0: Sure.
1: And so I had a really, really bad attitude. And I remember saying to Dave, "Well, if you don't expect anything good to happen, then you won't be disappointed when it doesn't." Well, I had a totally wrong expectation. I never expected anything good,
0: yeah,
1: to happen. And I also made a lot of promises to myself when I was growing up. When I get out of here, nobody is ever going to push me around again.
0: Mm-hmm.
1: Nobody's going to tell me what to do.
0: Right.
1: Well, then, because I had this expectation now that I'm on my own, I will always have my way about everything. Nobody will tell me what to do. Well, then I spent another number of years getting upset every time I didn't get my way.
0: Right.
1: Well, you know what I've come to now? I don't expect to get my way all the time. It wouldn't even be good for me to get my way all the time. And so I have my expectation in God.
0: Yeah.
1: And I expect God to take care of me. And if I get my way, then I rejoice. And if I don't, then I believe that God has got another plan. And if I can't not get my way and still be happy, then I don't have the Christian character that God wants me to have.
0: Yes.
1: So,
0: well, here's what I think you did. You found something that helped you to survive.
1: Right.
0: Man, when I get out of here, nobody's but I think the trouble is we expect that we're going to continue on with our survival mode when God calls us to something greater. And you took the invitation and you transformed from survival into, you could say, you started thriving, mm-hmm, in your life. A lot of people are expecting that that old thing that they chose years ago is going to be the thing that keeps them going and moving closer to God. And I'm saying God is begging you to give up the survival and striving and get into Him. And that's going to cause you to have to let some things go in your,
1: right,
0: life if you're going to get out of that depression.
1: Unrealistic expectations. I mean, even like when you're in a marriage, if you expect that person to keep you happy all the time, if you expect that person to always understand you, to always be there for you, you know, the bottom line is people are imperfect and flawed. And that's why the Bible tells us to expect God.
0: Yeah.
1: And God said, "In me, you'll never be disappointed."
0: Yeah.
1: You know, and even that doesn't mean we always get our way. It just means that if we trust God, He'll give us the best thing for us in the long run. And I expect good things every day.
0: Yeah.
1: I tell people to get up every day and say, something good is going to happen to me today. But you can't have this unrealistic expectation of the perfect church, the perfect job, the perfect friend, the perfect marriage, because you're just setting yourself up for devastation when you do that.
0: Well, if I ever sound like a broken record on New Life Live, it's giving this one piece of advice. And I know you have so many women that watch. But one of the reasons that a woman is disappointed in her marriage is she is expecting so much from him because she's not getting it from the women that need to be in her life. She doesn't have the... I mean, I am astounded at how many women you think they're connected, but they don't have other women in their life. You've got to have your friends, you've got to have your posse around you that's going to help you meet some needs in this world so that you're not expecting that that one human being is going to do it all, because that person is going to be...
1: And men are really different than women, and no matter how much a man loves you, he doesn't really understand the female psyche. And I've gotten to the point where I tell my husband, you know what, even if you don't understand, just look at me and tell me you do, because it's going to make me feel better. There's something about those words, I understand.
0: Right.
1: Well, when a woman talks to a woman, you know that she understands. She gets it. And so you're right. We do need a variety of friends and relationships. Unrealistic expectations cause disappointment. Disappointment causes despair. Despair causes depression. And now all of a sudden we're in this pit that we don't know how to get out of. And it can all begin by making a decision to get your mind renewed and have a new attitude.
0: Amen. And if your expectation is that God would have this world be the way it was in the garden, you need to change your expectation. He's not going to prevent the struggle, but expect Him to be there for you in the struggle and grow closer to Him in it. And then you won't be disappointed and you won't spiral down deeper into the depression.
1: And here again, back on my soapbox, you said if there's one thing that you sound like a broken record on the program, it was what you shared. And I guess one of the things that I will probably always sound like a broken record on is you cannot live by your feelings.
0: Amen.
1: I remember waking up in the morning thinking, and I didn't know it was the enemy putting thoughts in my head, I feel depressed. And so I would just get up and be depressed all day.
0: Yeah.
1: I had no idea that I didn't have to be depressed because I felt depressed.
0: Yes.
1: And so if you don't give in to that and you say, well, I'm not going to be depressed today. I'm going to go do something good for somebody. I'm going to put my mind on something happy. I'm going to be a blessing to somebody today. Many, many, many times you can override it just like that if you'll just make a decision that you're not going to give in to it. So you've been such a great guest. And
0: thank you. Thanks for having
1: me. I think we could probably be here for about a month's worth of programs and not ever get tired of discussing these situations. And so I hope that you've enjoyed the programs that you've seen, hopefully yesterday and today, and encourage you to listen in to Steve's radio program. I'm sure they're going to put his website up and you'll be able to contact him. And so today we're offering you some teaching. We always offer teaching. I'm not ever going to apologize for that, because this 30 minutes that you've gotten here today is not really enough on its own to keep you walking in victory. You need the Word, the Word, the Word. So we're offering you the Word. There's nothing better to spend your money on than the Word of God. So we're offering you 4 CDs called Overcoming Wrong Mindsets. Learn how to think right. Set your mind in a right direction and you can have a right life. And then Steve's book, which I'm looking forward to reading, called Walking Into Walls by Steve Arterburn. And just think, you're going to get my teaching and his book all in one package. And boy, how much victory are you going to have? It's going to be exciting. So thank you so much for joining us today. And we'll look forward to seeing you the very next time that you tune in to Enjoying Everyday Life.
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0: The following program is paid for by the friends and partners of Joyce Meyer Ministries.
1: So when we do good works, which we should do, when we do good things, we don't do them to get something from God, because everything that comes to us from Him is a free gift by His grace and His mercy, because we could never deserve it. But all those things that we do because of what He's done for us, in gratitude for what He's done.

done for us, wanting to glorify him and to live the life that his son died to give us, not to get, but to give. Tonight I want to talk about a performance mentality and how miserable it makes us if we think that what God does for us or our relationship with God is based on our performance. First of all, even our very best good works are still not really all that good after all. Because all you really have to do in the midst of doing something good is just for a few minutes hope that somebody sees you and you get a little credit. It's ruined the whole thing. All you have to do is have just one little wrong motive. While you're doing it, you want to help somebody, but you're really kind of wanting to get something for yourself too. So even our best good works, still to be honest, are not holy enough and righteous enough to be acceptable to God for any kind of payment for anything that we do wrong that would then cause us to deserve anything from God. So everything that God does for us, he does it because of who he is, not because of what we do. Everything God does for us is because he is good, not because we are good. Do you understand me? Everything that God does for us is because he's good, not because we are good. Now, we have goodness in us, but that goodness is a gift from God. And if we are good, if we do anything good, it's only a manifestation of God working in our life, and we still don't get to take the credit. God gets the credit and the glory for all goodness. Some of the disciples called Jesus good master, and even he, speaking out of his humanity side, said, "Why do you call me good? There's no one good but God." So even Jesus, when he was here in a human body, he didn't even consider himself to be good. Now, we don't have to have a bad opinion of ourselves. I like to say that I'm an everything, nothing. I'm everything in Christ, nothing in myself. And that's the way that we need to look at it. Apart from him, we can do nothing. I'm nothing apart from him. But through him, watch out, world, we can do amazing things through Christ. I heard someone say one time, and I really like this, it is yet to be seen what God could do through a man or a woman who would give him all of the glory. All the glory. So, when we do make an attempt to do good things, are we perform in any way, and I'm not talking about putting on an act, but I'm talking about just the things that we do. Now, I want you to get this. We need to do good things. The Bible teaches us to be full of good works. It teaches us to be mindful, to be a blessing to other people, especially to those of the household of faith. We're taught to read and study the Word. We're taught to pray. We're taught to spend time with God. All of those are good things, and we need to do all of those things, but when we do them, now listen, when we do them, we're not doing them for God because God doesn't need anything. It doesn't help God when I read my Bible. It helps me when I read my Bible. So I don't need to act like if I get up every day and read 3 or 4 chapters of the Bible and spend, you know, half an hour in prayer that I'm doing God some big favor and now I get a check mark on my little heavenly calendar. And now that entitles me to more answer to prayer and greater favor and greater blessing. Because God doesn't need me to do that for him. He's okay. I need it. I pray because I need to pray. Who would not want to pray if you really understand that you have the privilege of going boldly to the throne of grace and asking a merciful God not only to forgive your sins, but to meet every need that you have? Who would not want to do that? Who would not want to study the Bible and learn how to have a life worth living? If you buy a piece of equipment and take it home and it's not working, you go get the manual and figure out what you're doing wrong.
Well, you know what? If life isn't working for you, here's a manual. And it doesn't take very long to figure out what's wrong. This is literally the operations manual for life. This is how you can have a life that is worth living. So now, I want to make sure that everybody gets what I'm trying to say. So when we do good works, which we should do, when we do good things, we don't do them to get something from God, because everything that comes to us from Him is a free gift by His grace and His mercy, because we could never deserve it. But all those things that we do because of what He's done for us, in gratitude for what He's done for us, wanting to glorify Him and to live the life that His Son died to give us, not to get, but to give. Is everybody with me tonight? So one of the biggest mistakes that we can make is to get on this performance acceptance treadmill type thing, where we think that every time we don't perform right, then we dare not expect anything from God because we're not going to get it. God is pleased with you as long as you are believing in Him. Now, what about this treadmill? I've got a whole chapter in this book on this treadmill. Let me read it to you a little bit. Is your mentality, I owe, so off to work I go? And I'm not talking about physical debt. I'm talking about, well, I wasn't so good yesterday, so today I need to be better. So I'm going to get up this morning and I'm going to work really hard. I'm going to study more. I'm going to read more. I'm going to do a lot of really nice works. I'm going to really try to be good with my mouth today. And then, boy, is God going to be happy with me and pleased with me. And then maybe I can get my prayers answered. That's just a bunch of nonsense. And when you are blessed, if you think that you're getting blessed because you deserve it, then there's something wrong with that too. Every day when I woke up, I felt I had to pay for all my sins and mistakes of the day before. So I formulated a plan on how good I would be, hoping to work my way back into God's good pleasure and favor. During that time, I regularly attended a church that taught salvation by grace and not by works. I said I believed it, but I didn't apply it to my life. Even though I did some things right, I also did many things wrong that overshadowed the little bit that I did that was right. So I never got ahead. The next day, I still owed from the day before and had to get back on the treadmill once again. By the end of each day, I was spiritually, mentally, physically, and emotionally completely worn out from trying to please God, and it made me grouchy and hard to get along with and not very enjoyable to be around. Can anybody say I relate to that, Sister Joyce? All right, now, Matthew chapter 11, verses 28 through 30, beautiful scriptures. Come unto me, the most wonderful invitation in the Word of God. Come unto me, all ye that labor and are heavy laden and overburdened, and I will cause you to rest. I will ease, relieve, and refresh your souls. Take my yoke upon you and learn of me, for I am humble, gentle, meek, and lowly in heart, and you will find rest, relief and ease and refreshment and recreation and blessed quiet for your souls, your inner life. For my yoke is wholesome, useful, good. It is not harsh, hard, sharp, or pressing. It is comfortable, gracious, pleasant, and my burden is light and easy to be borne. God is actually really pretty easy to get along with if you get right down to it. I mean, honestly, God is really not hard to get along with. He really actually is pretty easy to get along with, because every day He's got a whole brand new batch of mercy whipped up. Just in case we used up all of yesterday's, He's got some new every day. He's gracious and merciful and good and kind and loving and patient and long-suffering. Why we would ever let the devil trap us into this fear, this vague fear that every time we make a mistake, God is mad. I now look back and I think, how could I have wasted so many years of my life and been so miserable thinking that? And I pray with all my heart that God will use this book and these messages to set countless, multiplied, hundreds of thousands of people free from this treadmill
of performance.

and failure and guilt and condemnation and crawling back out of it and getting right back on the treadmill and doing it again and again and again and again. I want you to get comfortable with God. I want you to stop counting what you do wrong and counting what you do right and just simply come to Him. Amen. Now, H.A. Ironside, a man that I've been reading a lot of books by recently, he was a wonderful Bible teacher, and he said about Matthew 11, 28 through 30, that in those verses we find two kinds of rest, a twofold rest. We find, first of all, a rest of conscience, where we can have peace even when we sin, because we can go to God, repent, and know that we're forgiven. That rest of conscience is wonderful, isn't it? I'm telling you, there's no worse pillow to lay on than a pillow of guilt. To lay down and know that you really made a mess out of things and not know how to receive God's goodness and grace and forgiveness, that's a hard pillow to sleep on all night. So I'm grateful for God's mercy and His grace and His forgiveness. And I'm not only grateful that I can be forgiven, but I'm also grateful to find out that according to the Word, I am dead to sin and I can actually overcome it. That means that that doesn't mean that I can be sinless and never do anything wrong, but I can improve and so can you. There are things in our lives that we can overcome. We don't have to stay the same and keep fighting with the same dumb stuff over and over and over. How many of you have some kind of hang up in your life right now that you really would like to get over? Bad temper, impatience, some kind of addiction, whatever. Let's say somebody. Okay. Well, you know what? You can get beyond that. You don't have to stay trapped in it. We don't have to just sing songs about how we've overcome. We actually are more than overcomers, more than conquerors through Christ. Don't ever get stuck in the thinking that I'm stuck in this and I can never get out of this. This is never going to change. That's a lie from the pit of hell. The only thing that never changes is God. But we can change. The people in our life can change. Our circumstances can change. Our habits can change. Sin is not dead. It's alive and well on planet Earth, but we are dead to sin. There's a part of us, the born-again part of us, that does not want to sin. And the more you believe that, the more you confess and say,

Because I already knew that I had all these areas in my life that were out of control. And I didn't know how long I'd be up before somebody would make me mad, somebody would hurt my feelings, somebody would say something, and I would, you know, have a temper fit. Does anybody know what I'm talking about? And you know what? I'm not afraid to get up now because I know that I'm dead to sin. And I know when I feel tempted, I can start praying for God to help me, and I can expect to have a lot of victory. I don't have too many perfectly perfect days, but I'm not counting anymore anyway, so who cares? And then there's a second kind of rest that is offered to us in Matthew 11, and that's the rest that we can find, the peace that passes understanding. When we have stinky, lousy circumstances that should worry us and should annoy us and should make us anxious and should make us fearful, and yet we don't have any of that because we just know that, first of all, to be honest with you, problems are just part of life. And the thing that makes them seem so terrible is because we worry and fuss over them and fret over them and think about them too much and try to figure them out. We just need to do what the Bible says and do all the crisis demands and then trust God to take care. Do what you can do. Do your responsibility, but cast your care. And God will take care of stuff. So I did a little thing recently. I mentioned this last night, but I thought I would just bring, this is my personal journal for this year. I've been keeping them for, I guess, most of the 37 years I've been in ministry. I have literally a mountain of these things. Every morning, I write in here. And I decided, just for the sake of getting this into a message, that I would keep a record for several weeks of just things that happened that were irritating, trials, problems, pressure, interruptions, things I wasn't expecting. And here's what I wrote at the beginning. I said, I am recording things that happened that I did not plan, that interrupted my plan, my schedule, and my goal, I made a decision about this before I ever went into this, my goal is to endure whatever comes with good temper and to show people that life happens to us all. I wanted to write some of these things down because I don't want you to think you're the only one this kind of stuff happens to, and that those of us up here on the platform just have this privileged life and we float around on a cloud singing the Hallelujah chorus all day. Life happens to all of us. And the reason why it seems so bad is because of our attitude toward it. But in Matthew 11, God offers us a peace that passes understanding. He said, come unto me and you can have rest for your souls. You need to give your soul a vacation. You know what? You can go on a vacation and lay on the beach, but never give your soul a vacation because you take time off from work to go lay somewhere and worry about all your problems. I'm going to take a day off today and just figure this thing out. Well, yeah, that's really a vacation. You'll go back to work tireder than you were if you wouldn't have even taken the time off. Amen? So we need to give our soul a vacation. And you know what? I now run with a lot of help. I used to be able to say I run it, but I really don't anymore. But I'm obviously have a lot of responsibility for a worldwide ministry, and I just do it on vacation. Now, some of you are looking at me like, I'm not talking about going and laying on the beach somewhere. That's not the kind of vacation I'm talking about. I'm talking about my soul is on vacation. You know, I can honestly tell you that I'm up here tonight and I'm just as free as I can be. I mean, I really don't have one thought of concern or worry about what you think about me. Because, I mean, when it really comes down to it, what can you be other than yourself? And when we start worrying about what everybody else thinks and what they're going to do and what they're not going to do, then all of a sudden we lose our peace. But if we're rooted and grounded in who we are in Christ and we know that He loves us and that He has accepted us, then we don't have to get overly concerned about how everybody else feels about us and what they think. So, in 42 days, because I did this for 6 weeks, in 42 days, I had 34 things happen.

happen. 42 days, 34 things. That means in 6 weeks, I only had just a handful of days that went the way I had planned. Now, come on, I want to teach you something here tonight. So, how many of you want to hear about my things that happened? All right. Okay, first of all, first thing that happened was I injured my back at the gym. Then water spilled out of a humidifier that I was using, and it bubbled up the wood on a table. I broke a nail, which might not seem bad to you, but it is bad for me. I twisted my wrist. I left some luggage on the plane. Now, my mom and my aunt are 89 and 86, and it is my sole responsibility to take care of them. And they are both now in nursing home care. Neither one of them can do very much. And so we get calls all the time from the nursing home. You know, Aunt Marie fell out of her chair. Your mom fell out of the bed. You know, Aunt Marie needs to go to the hospital. Aunt Marie needs to be picked up from the hospital. And you never know when that stuff's going to come. So the nursing home called about my mom two times. The nursing home called again. My back is still hurting. I hurt my arm trying to do stretches for my back. I spilled a red vitamin drink on a white couch. Dave hit a golf ball through a woman's window on the golf course. Do any of you know what those pillows are that you can, they're like a little chair and you can sit in them and lean back like in your bed or something if you want to watch TV? Well, okay. I had been trying to use one of those and didn't really care for it that much, and so Dave liked it, so he had it on his side of the bed. And I woke up in the middle of the night one night, and this thing was laying on its side, and so it kind of looked like in the shadows, it looked to me like Dave was laying on his side with his arm like this. So I started talking to him. Dave, what are you doing? What's wrong with your arm? Dave, wake up. Then I started shaking it and realized I'd been talking to a pillow. Dave was somewhere else, left me with the pillow. I had to spend some money I didn't plan to spend to replace a mattress and a couch I didn't plan to replace. All right, here we go. I got my toe caught in my underwear.

0: and I strained the tendon in my little, I got them caught between my little toe and the one next to it, and I'm hopping around with these. And my toe turned black and blue. It was a mess, a mess. Okay, things are heating up with my aunt. I had to tell her that she couldn't drive anymore. That was a big blow. Had to replace my mother's TV. Had to tell my aunt she now had to move to the healthcare center. And here's the best. If I would have ever thought that I could really be embarrassed, this might have done it. I was at a spa, out of town, at a rather nice hotel, getting a facial. And they give you this nice little robe to put on, and you're supposed to put your clothes in the locker, and then after you get your little treatment, you go back, you get dressed, and you go home. Well, I went back to get dressed, took all my clothes in the little dressing room, started getting dressed, and all of a sudden couldn't find my pants. So I'm kind of going like, okay, how am I going to navigate this? So I put the robe back on over the clothes I had on, went back out and started looking for my pants. Couldn't find my pants, couldn't find my pants. Bottom line is, I lost my pants. My pants, do you understand? I lost my pants at this nice hotel in Utah. I had to go up to the desk. Now, it's not like nobody knows who I am. They knew I were in there. So it's not like just some goofy woman, you know, that can't keep up with her stuff coming in and doing this. I mean, I went up there and I said, I have a little problem. They said, what? I said, I've lost my pants. Long story short, they told me to go over to the gift shop and they gave me a pair of pants. After it was all said and done and I was thoroughly and sufficiently embarrassed and had this nice example to share with you, they found my pants. They were folded on the desk under the appointment book the whole time. Somehow or another, I didn't get them in my locker and somebody picked them up and took them up to the desk. My mother lost the new glasses that we paid $350 for. She accidentally threw them in the trash can. Our water was off for 24 hours. My aunt had shingles in her eyes and had to go to a specialist. A situation at work happened that I wasn't expecting, and you always know that's not good. Dave had to have back surgery. Aunt Marie had to go to the hospital with pneumonia. Went to Indonesia, which is very far away, and many hours of flying, something like, 42 hours and 7 days I flew, got there, and for the first time in 10 years, the city was flooded. And we're there trying to have conferences. Came home from Indonesia, been home 3 hours, got a call to go get Aunt Marie out of the hospital. Had an employee issue I wasn't expecting, website was down 2 days, phone shut down for a day. Jammed my toe into the leg of the couch, thankfully it wasn't the toe that I got caught in my underwear. So anyway, you get it. I'm not even going to finish this. I got a stomach virus and here and here and there and there. Now, here's the thing that is so beautiful about Matthew 11. To be honest, if I wouldn't have kept this record on purpose, I would not remember any of that. It wouldn't even be a memory to me. I couldn't even go back and draw it up out of my memory banks anywhere. You know why? Because each thing that came along, I trusted God and He gave me the grace to deal with it. You always have the grace to do whatever you need to do on the day you need to do it. God's love for you is not based on how well you perform. And this is great news. So no matter how you feel about yourself or how disappointed or mad you may be at yourself, remember, God is not mad at you. Today we're offering my new book, God is Not Mad at You.
1: I would just always feel bad.
2: 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Did I do it right?
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1: 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It makes me feel peaceful.
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0: But I am determined not to go back to the life of alcohol, which almost destroyed me. I went on this binge for at least a couple of years, and I thought I was missing out on something. But I wasn't enjoying my life. I was slowly destroying my life. My good reputation was, I was losing that.
1: Stay-gut-day. Welcome, my friends, to The Storyteller, where you'll find First Nations people from across Native North America who are following Jesus Christ without reservation. Today we'll hear from Vincent Larry of the Mi'kmaq Nation in Eel Ground, New Brunswick. Vincent was convinced that if he tried to live the best he could, God would decide where he would go. But then he met some people who told him something different.
0: Hello, yo. This was Vincent Larry. Leo was Adawanak. Mi'kmaq Nanin. My name is Vincent Larry. I'm from the community of Eel Ground, and I'm from the Mi'kmaq tribe. Eel Ground is a small community located on the banks of the famous Miramichi River in New Brunswick, Canada. We have a population here of approximately 700-800 now. It's not a big community. Everybody pretty well knows everybody in this community, which is a similar story, I think, with most of our Aboriginal communities across Canada and the United States. I'm not a full-breed Indian. I'm a half-breed. I'm half Irish and half Mi'kmaq. I was born in this area. Mother gave birth to me at the hospital in Chatham, which is located about 10 minutes from here. I've always lived here mostly in Eel Ground. I fondly remember my youth, like where everybody seemed to be equal. Everybody shared. Nobody was really rich, except maybe for a few families that worked in a big mill. But mostly, we were all just poor people, really. We, lived in the same old houses. The dirt roads on a reserve.

0: true. In the fall time, you went deer hunting and moose hunting and all the other stuff, trapping small game, and we ate okay. It was mostly good. There was a lot of alcoholism on a reserve, but we just, as children, we just try to stay away from it. We never spent much time at home because usually the grown-ups would be drinking. I remember I would just get up early in the morning and make my way around the reserve, and if it was summertime, I went through the blueberry patches and ate blueberries and such for breakfast, and went to the Kubo, which is a spring, got some water to drink, and went swimming. And lunchtime be similar. And I just almost fend off the land, really. And in supper time, most of the time, my mother would have something for us to eat supper time. And so my childhood was, like mostly the same as any other child, I guess, growing up on Indian Reserve, from what I've heard at least. Later on, as a young man, I went to the States, worked in the States for a little while, about 3, 4 years or so. Worked in renovating houses, learned about, electrical stuff and everything else. And when I was about 19 or 20, I came back to the community, to the res, and there were jobs opening up, and one of the jobs opening up was for native constable, so I applied. I didn't really think I'd get it or anything. I just applied for it, and lo and behold, I got that job, and I served as a policeman on the reserve for about 21 years. Seeing a lot of pain, a lot of poverty, and mostly from the result of, people drinking and taking drugs, and I tell that to people today, like look at yourselves, like. All that you're into today, drinking and, getting into drugs and such, and that's what's getting everybody in trouble in our community. And you need to change your lives. But that is easier said than done. I have discovered over the years that my words have no power at all. And I've discovered that by using God's word, and I believe the Bible is God's word, that there is power in that. That if you give them a scriptural quote when they're ready, such as, "For God so loved the world that he gave us his only begotten Son, Jesus, that whosoever believes in him will not perish, but have everlasting life." I'm always surprised to discover that a lot of people have never heard this short, simple verse. I don't want to belittle it or anything. It's a very powerful verse. It's what led me to God years ago. And that's through the ministry of Carl and Kathy Hill. And I remember that time I was a policeman and living my life, on my days off, I drank, just barely did my work, really. And it was Carl and Cassie that made me see that the way I was living was wrong. I was always convinced through tradition that if I tried to live the best I could, that God will decide when I kneel before him whether or not I will pass through the gates of glory, if you will, if I will go to heaven or not. But it was Carl and Cassie that explained to me that through Ephesians 2, 8, and 9, that it is by grace that we are saved through faith in Jesus. And that, not of ourselves, but it is a gift of God, not of works, lest anyone should boast. Those words really hit me hard. I didn't never really realized that before, that we are saved by grace. And that we are saved through and by the sacrifice of Jesus Christ. So, when I discovered the meaning of that, That was a wonderful day for me. Has living a Christian life been easy? Oh, no. You know, it has its struggles. You know, and it is a daily life of discipline. But I am determined not to go back to the life of alcohol, which almost destroyed me. I went on this binge for at least a couple of years, and I thought I was missing out on something. But I wasn't enjoying my life. I was slowly destroying my life. My good reputation was, I was losing that. And so, discovering Jesus, having a personal relationship with God, which I never knew about before, that is what helped me. And like I say, it hasn't been easy. Life is a struggle. And I've slipped. Certainly I've slipped. And I think most of us have. And even, you know, one of the verses that won me over, that Carl and Kathy taught me, was, all have sinned and fall short of the glory of God. And nobody can work their way to heaven. And that was another revelation for me too. Today, I do the best I can. I never leave my house without getting on my knees and asking God to give me strength for the day. And I never go to bed at night without getting on my knees once again and asking for protection from God and protection from my family, my community, that God would bless us, that God would open the eyes and open the ears of the lost so they could see the truth of the word, and that they may realize that there is only one way of salvation. And as scripture says, that there is only one name given under heaven by God, and that is the name of Jesus by which we must be saved. The word of God says in Acts 1:8, and he gave this commandment to the apostles and disciples. And he told them that you shall go into all the world and preach the gospel. And he said to the Jews first, to the Sumerians, and to all the other races of the earth. And, you know, of course, you know, the apostles and disciples, they never knew anything about the different nations that exist in this world, huh? But, you know, I like going to Psalms 97. It says, the Lord reigns, let all the peoples of the earth rejoice. I believe it goes that way. All through scripture, it indicates that the gospel is going to go all around the world. And, you know, like a lot of us, we were instituted into different types of religions. And I was raised as a, you know, Roman Catholic, huh? And now that I know better, I don't really agree with everything that, you know, my religion taught me. But I know this much, that they are sincere. And I believe that, you know, like, as sincere as they are, like, they are wrong in certain things. But it's not just them. You know, I've been a Christian now since 1981. And I've discovered that sometimes we can go off on a tangent, if you will, like certain scripture, and embrace it and say to ourselves, this is the absolute truth, and I don't really care what all the other scripture says. But it's important for us as Christians to look at all of God's word and to accept all of it. And this is fate, really. Fate comes by hearing the word of God, by accepting Jesus Christ as our Lord and Savior of our lives. But faith also is believing in all of God's word and not just in certain portions of it. And it's important for us as Christians, especially if we've been indoctrinated in certain religions like I was, that, you know, I got to work as hard as I can. And if I work really hard and try to be as best and as good as I can, then maybe I'll make it to heaven. But God's word says that we are saved by grace through faith in Jesus. and that not of ourselves.
1: Many people believe that if their good works outweigh their bad, God will accept them. This is not true. In fact, no amount of good can undo the wrong we've done or make us acceptable in His sight. God had to make a way. He sent us a gift that we must accept by faith. That gift is His Son, Jesus Christ, who came to pay the penalty for our sins. His death satisfied God's justice. His resurrection proved it. Those who receive Jesus as their Savior are no longer condemned. It's true. God tells us in His Word, "For by grace are you saved through faith, and that not of yourselves, it is the gift of God, not of works, lest any man should boast." What are you trusting in? What you can do, or what God has already done? My friend, put your trust in Jesus. Want to know more? Write to us at The Storyteller, P.O. Box 1001, Bemidji, Minnesota, 56619. That's P.O. 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Thanks for listening. And remember, the greatest story took place at the cross. For the wages of sin is death, but the gift of God is eternal life through Jesus Christ our Lord. 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
2: This is the TJ Show, and look at that. It is Tuesday, September 22nd, 2026. Hello, J-Bo.
3: Good day, sir.
2: I'm just going to give you a little snapshot of what my evening was last night. You
3: All
2: ready
3: right.
2: for this?
3: Yeah.
2: So I hear scrambling near my kid's bedroom, and it's fighting, and now you say that, and then I hear like a boom in the wall, and I'm like, oh my goodness, do I have a tiny stable in my home? Are there goats fighting? What? It sounds like a scramble. So I go, guys, come on upstairs. So they come over, and I go, what's the problem? Why won't you go to bed? And listen to this. This is the kind of stuff I could have never guessed this
3: it's
2: would happen.
3: It's always right before they have to go to bed.
2: Oh, my goodness. But it's a real fight. They're all
3: it's
2: mad
3: what
2: at
3: kids
2: each other.
3: Do.
2: All three of my kids. And I go, what is going on? My daughter, Charlie, goes, someone put my earrings into a bar of soap. I said, what? I said, what do you mean? Somebody pushed my earrings into a bar of soap, and I want to know who it was. And so then my middle daughter goes, it's not me. I would never do something like that. I'm like, who would do something like that?
3: That's funny, but also weird.
2: Yeah. And I go, so to my youngest daughter, Noah, what did you do this? No. But then, you know, you see like a little side of a little side
3: smirk.
2: Of your mouth. Yeah, a little smirk. And I said, Noah, you got to come clean. I'm not going to be mad at you. I promise. But you got to tell the truth. And she just, her whole face drops. And she says, yes, I did it. I put the earrings
3: no,
2: in the bar
3: I don't
2: of soap.
3: Want any crocodile tears because you knew what you were doing when you did it. And now you're smiling about it. You don't get to cry and get out of
4: but
3: it.
4: Obviously, because you lied at first. You knew it was wrong.
3: Well, yeah.
2: I think she realized something was very wrong.
4: Right.
2: But I gave her the benefit of the doubt. I said, Noah, were you curious about what would happen if you shoved an earring into a bar of soap? And now you're kind of in a mess and you don't know how to get out of it. She's like, yes, Dad, that's what happened. I said, okay, I don't know why you were curious about shoving earrings into a bar of soap, but we're going to fix this. I said, Charlie, listen, I'll buy you a new pair of earrings. By the way, these earrings are like $1.99.
3: Oh,
2: I said, I'll buy you a new pair
3: of
2: earrings.
3: To her, they're a big deal.
2: I know, it's their whole world. So everything is resolved. And then within moments, there was laughter, and everyone was like, oh, yeah, why would we put earrings into a bar of soap? But I could have
3: That's
2: never
3: funny.
2: Predicted that would be the thing that would keep me up last night. Yes, Heather?
4: When I was a child, I was curious to see what magnets would do to a television, and I put them on my parents' television.
2: Nice.
4: And it ruined it and broke it, and there was no laughter after that.
2: Right.
3: Yeah, no, when I was a child, I wondered what a razor did, and I split my chin open in the shower.
5: Oh, gosh.
3: Not a good idea.
4: And no laughter after that?
3: No, none at all, actually.
2: You know, I had a razor story. I saw this blue thing in my shower. I was like, what is this? And I rubbed it against my skin, and it was not my chin, but on my leg.
3: Ooh,
2: I was like, ooh. Why would they have a blade? I didn't understand why a blade and a knife. I thought you used this to cut open an apple. But anyway, everything's fine. No problems with the soap. Are you guys ready to do this today?
3: Yeah.
2: I'm ready to roll here. 877-RADIO-TJ. That is our phone number. It's the way that you get in touch with us. You'll either catch us in the studio or you'll get our voicemail. We just hope to hear from you soon. 877-RADIO-TJ. Here we go.

0: Hello.
1: Hello.
0: I thought I would call y'all while I was feeding my reindeer.
1: Oh, this is Mark in West Virginia.
0: Yes, I was feeding my reindeer.
1: Can I hear that voice again that you were just doing?
0: Hello.
2: That's great.
1: Is all good by you, Mark?
0: Do I know? I've never mentioned Heather. I didn't want to let her down that I don't mention her on the when I call y'all.
1: Oh, no. Have you taken it personally, Heather, that when Mark calls our show, he says hi to maybe me and J-Bo, sometimes Kenny, never you?
3: Yeah, I've noticed it, and I don't like it.
2: No, oh. She cries every time, Mark. Mm-hmm. Every time.
0: I'm truly sorry.
2: No.
3: What about Heather? You know what I mean?
1: Yeah, it is interesting. Every time you call and you don't say hi to Heather, the weeping starts slowly. Mm-hmm. And then usually J-Bo has to walk over and put a hand on a shoulder.
2: Right. Yeah. Mm-hmm.
1: And then I go, it's going to be okay, Heather.
3: Mark,
0: J-Bo, give her a hug.
2: All right.
0: And tell her it's a long-distance hug.
2: It's a long-distance hug. I got you, Mark. I got it.
1: Mark, now, you said you were feeding your deer today. Is that what I heard?
0: Yeah.
1: Okay. Now, you put...
0: You can get it at a feed store for like $7, 50 pounds.
1: Yeah, Mark's been trying to convince me to buy a deer feed. And
0: you can also buy a salt block.
1: A salt block?
3: Oh, you can have him come over and just lick the little
0: Wally,
3: salt block.
0: I told you, you big dummy.
2: Yeah, you big dummy.
1: Okay, first of all, I don't know if calling me a dummy because I'm not putting my hand out to get deer to eat out of my hand. I don't know if I deserve, but...
2: Because he's telling you what to buy so it can happen. You're not doing
0: I'm telling you what to buy.
2: Yeah, no, he's trying to help you.
1: Guys, I like deer. I think they're beautiful. I actually don't want them to eat out of my hand. Is that okay?
2: I thought you wanted that.
1: No, if it was safe and you knew that
0: I've only gotten within 5 feet.
1: Right, so it doesn't even work.
0: Now, if you got bear... You might have something in your backyard you don't want to pet.
1: Hey, do you know that, speaking of bear, I saw a video, I don't know if you guys caught this, two bears started fighting in front of this couple in a Mercedes. It was awesome because you got to see up close. Then the bears, they realized that the people in the Mercedes were in there. They started taking their claws and beating up the Mercedes. And
2: oh,
1: I was like,
2: my
1: that is hilarious.
0: I just brought my trash can, and I was sitting out on my deck. And lo and behold, they ran off with a trash bag, and I was like, bon appetit.
2: Wow.
0: Well, put it this way, up at the house, I've had one come walking up the driveway.
1: Awesome.
2: Mm-mm.
0: He pooped in my driveway.
2: He said, here's a gift. Thanks for the salt block.
1: Mark, when it does that in your driveway, does it do it like a dog would, like where it has to hunch its back and everything?
0: Yeah. Now, a horse or a cow, they just do it standing up.
2: Mm-hmm. Mm-hmm.
1: Well, Mark, this has been very educational. Thank you for calling, and call us anytime.
0: Bye.
2: Bye. Bye.
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0: This is the TJ Show, our news. It sounds different around here. Kenny reads through every story he can find, and then he brings us the most interesting ones. Kenny, what's happening on the planet today?
1: Week two in the NFL almost wrapped up. Of course, we do have Monday Night Football, the LA Rams hosting the New York Giants tonight. Sunday Night Football went to overtime. The Kansas City Chiefs defeated the Indianapolis Colts 33-30.
0: Hey, congratulations, J-Bo.
2: Appreciate it. Thank
0: How
2: you.
0: Much money did you win?
2: I don't gamble.
0: Okay, all right.
1: I am seeing a lot of playoff teams from last year with high expectations for this year losing yesterday. Bengals beat the Texans. The Saints beat the Ravens. The Vikings beat the Bears 9-3. The Bears scored 59 points last week, only scored 3 points this week.
2: Well, they're tired. They did all the work last week.
1: I guess that's the case, but surprising results. Also, a lot of gruesome injuries yesterday, including Jaden Daniels, the quarterback for the Washington Commanders, dislocated his elbow.
0: Seems ridiculous. Not worth it.
1: I mean, Tom Brady, seeing the replay, he was on the call. He couldn't help himself. He said a bad word on television last night for all to hear. He said, oh, bleep.
2: What's, oh, bleep? What is that?
0: Use your imagination.
2: I'm just excited that Aaron Donald for the Rams is coming back.
1: Yeah, that is exciting.
2: But it is wild that he comes back, and then the reason why he is coming back, like Myles Garrett, which is the guy they traded in for, the reason why Aaron is coming back, he's not playing. He's on the injured list.
0: Yeah, he's on the injured list,
2: yeah.
0: too?
2: Yeah.
0: What is
2: From
0: going
2: week
0: on?
2: One.
0: Why so many injuries?
1: Well, I was at the Jets-Green Bay Packers game yesterday, and the Packers on their first offensive possession had two players carted off the field, including their wide receiver Jaden Reed, who had a neck injury. It was very scary. Mm. Thankfully, the prognosis is good. He is moving his extremities, and hopefully he'll make a full recovery and be back on the field soon.
0: Wasn't the guy who came out to help, like the medic, didn't he get hurt too?
1: Well, he didn't get hurt, but he slipped and fell trying to get on the cart, and the whole crowd was like, ah! It was some pretty interesting
0: thing. Gosh, it's terrible. What else do you have, Kenny?
1: Well, there are these new public bathrooms in New York City. There's 17 free touchless bathrooms, but the big headline is there's a 10-minute time limit. So they want to prevent loitering. So you're in there. Once 10 minutes comes up, you start seeing flashing lights and then an audio message saying your time is up. The door is going to open after 10 minutes no matter what.
2: Wow. This is not the place to scroll.
0: Okay? No.
2: You want some you time, go find it at home. But I do suggest you don't have burrito and coffee at the same time.
0: No. Yeah, you need to really plan that.
2: Yes.
0: Well,
1: they did some studying, and according to data, they say on average it's 3.5 minutes to use the bathroom. So they're giving you a little extra time based on that 3.5 minute average.
0: 3.5 minutes. Yeah, I guess I could feel that because it feels like survival when you have to run in and out. You want to move as quickly as possible.
1: Yeah.
0: Well, Kenny, thanks for keeping us somewhat informed.
1: That's what's happening.

0: The TJ Show. How was your weekend, J-Bo?
1: My weekend was solid. Yeah, it was really good.
0: Give me the headline highlight.
1: Well, I went to one of my favorite Jamaican spots that you also like, TJ.
0: TJ's?
1: Yes, that's,
0: There's a place.
1: TJ doesn't own it, however.
0: No, that place, I dream of that place. It's so good. There's a grandma in the back stirring a pot.
1: No, literally, there is.
0: It's one of my favorite places I've ever had in my life. What did you get?
1: They didn't have the jerk chicken, which is the reason why I go there. But in order to get that, you have to go right when they open.
0: Oh, yeah.
1: But if you go right when they open, there's going to be a line to get that jerk chicken. So I went a little later in the afternoon and I got the curry chicken, which is also very good with some red beans and rice and plantains. And it was absolutely delicious. But I will tell you this, there was like one guy in front of me and he was probably friends with the guy who was taking the order. And so they're like joking around and I'm sitting behind him and I was getting annoyed with him. And I literally went, and he looked over his shoulder and he sped up his order. I'll tell you that.
0: Good.
1: I was over it. I'm like, dude, hurry up.
0: Listen, if you know the food, you know you want to eat it quickly and you got to move the line. Also, this place, this is how you know a place is great in this day and age. They refuse to get involved with online orders. If you want food, you need to show up at the place. You need to wait. It's a commitment.
1: First come, first serve.
0: Their food is so good. Mm-hmm. They don't want to deal with DoorDash. None of that.
1: They run out. Every day. Oh, yeah. And they don't need DoorDash or anything else to help that. They're doing fine.
0: Beautiful. It's actually refreshing in this digitized everything.
1: Yeah.
0: If you want it. And that's why I don't get to eat it as much as I'd like to, because you have to go through all that. It's an experience.
1: Yes. And if you try to call ahead, nope, they're not picking up the phone.
0: they're not taking
1: any orders. Not putting any food aside for anybody else who didn't make the time to be there.
0: You got to respect that.
2: Yeah, it's cool to know when the product is that good, you could do whatever you want.
0: Exactly right. Heather, how was your weekend?

0: also ate food.
1: You have to survive, by the way.
2: Right. Yeah. No, I appreciate that.
0: It was a little sweeter, though. My husband actually, he did this. I was shocked that he did this. He actually did the research and planned an ice cream date.
2: You know what?
0: So
2: that's
0: sweet. He like found a place that he thought I would love, and he actually took me there. He didn't get any ice cream because he doesn't eat ice cream or anything sweet or anything that's good. So I just ate ice cream by myself. But it was nice that he planned it out.
2: By the way, which even more so proves that it's all about you, because he doesn't eat the ice cream.
0: Right.
2: I would say, never mind, the highlight's not the ice cream. It's that Lewis planned this whole special date for you. That's big news.
0: But let me tell you about the ice cream. It was so good. It's like one of those places where they make like homemade cookies and they make the homemade ice cream.
2: Sure.
0: And then you can like pick which cookie you want and which ice cream you want and make a sandwich.
2: But let me tell you about your husband. Let me tell you about your husband.
1: But you already did know. The ice cream was really good. It was the highlight.
2: Hold on.
1: The ice cream was the highlight.
0: But it was like, I got two different types of cookies. I was able to get a blueberry streusel cookie and then a gooey butter cake cookie.
2: Hold on.
0: And dark chocolate ice cream. Oh, so good.
2: How great is your husband that he planned a date for you?
0: No, he's awesome.
1: Yeah, we talked about that.
2: No, I know, but isn't that amazing? That's like huge news.
0: No, it was very
1: nice. So how about the ice cream? How was it?
0: Oh, so good. I couldn't even eat all of it.
1: Oh,
0: it was so big.
1: Delicious.
0: And,
2: I would just like to take a moment to dedicate today's show to Lewis.
1: To ice cream.
2: Oh. No, Heather's husband, this man.
0: No, it was cool.
2: He's a champion.
0: I was very happy.
2: Love you. This is the TJ Show.

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1: This is the TJ Show. I was spending some time in Minneapolis and saw a friend, Mark Elliott. He's a fellow radio show host and nice guy. I see him like once a year or so.
2: Okay.
1: And I was like, oh, what were you doing while you're here? And he told me the first thing he did was go to the Mall of America where they have a bunch of roller coasters.
2: Yes.
1: And he was like, yeah, I went to go ride a few roller coasters. And
2: there's
1: I was like,
2: quite a few things in that mall. It's not just shopping. There's restaurants and mini golf and roller coasters. It's quite fun.
1: Yeah. And Mark, who is older than us, like much older, I mean, no offense, he's a very wise man.
2: Okay.
1: But I was surprised to hear that that was the top priority when he got to the Mall of America. And so I had to interview him about this because I've given Kenny a really hard time. He goes on roller coasters, and I said he was too old for it.
3: I'm here with Mark Elliott, now almost 2 year friend.
4: Yeah, 2.5, whatever.
3: And we were catching up, and you were just sharing with me what you're going to do in Minneapolis.
4: Oh, I've already done it. It's the first thing I did when I got to Minneapolis. I got off the plane, took the shuttle to the hotel, dropped off my stuff, and went to the Mall of America to ride the roller coasters. That was my only sole purpose and goal today.
3: Now, you rode crazy roller coasters, and you're how old?
4: I'm 72 years old. I've been riding roller coasters. I did a roller coaster live on the radio once.
1: You hear this guy? I mean, unbelievable. So, Kenny, I guess you're not too old.
5: I tell you, this is hopeful for me because I have buddies that can't ride roller coasters and they're not even 40 yet. So I hope I can still ride when I'm in my 70s, too.
3: Yeah, but you're not worried about something jostling out of place?
4: Something jostled out of place for me a long time ago, TJ. It's too late to worry about. And as long as my theory is I would never ride a roller coaster at like a state fair because you wouldn't know who to sue. Mall of America, if something happens to me, I know who to sue and I'm okay. So that's a...
3: Well, I tell my friend Kenny that he should stop riding roller coasters. You're saying don't do that.
4: To tell Kenny to call me, we'll go on roller coasters and we'll get back to you.
3: All right, and you're not hurting right now.
4: No, I feel great, and I'm going back. You should come with me and ride one. We'll ride the mildest one.
3: No, I will not do that.
4: It's very mild. Young children are riding it and enjoying it. You would love it.
3: I'm not doing it, but I love you.
4: Well, thanks for having me on.
1: So there you go. Mark riding roller coasters still at 72. So, Kenny, I'm sorry. I didn't realize that you could do that.
5: Thankfully, I've stopped listening to you a long time ago. So.
2: Is your friend aware that you went on a children's roller coaster you were complaining about it?
1: No, I'm not going to tell him
2: that. You
1: were
2: all fearful?
1: No, these are radio people.
2: It was fast.
1: No, you can't share your feelings with radio people. They will clobber you. This is Kenny. What roller coaster was this?
5: That's the Wonder Woman Lasso of Truth.
1: Look at this. Mark would be so proud of you.
5: Thank you.
1: Giggling like a little Kenny. 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
6: You know, learning how to become a magician, I have developed a skepticism. You understand that there's some kind of scheme or something going on behind the scenes that's ultimately fake or false. The idea of a god seems really, really silly.
7: From IamSecond.com, illusionist Jim Monroe.
6: I said, God, I need you to make this so real to me. I need you to take me back behind the curtain. Sometimes when you pray prayers, man, you don't want them to be answered. Doctor walked in. He says, Mr. Monroe, you have leukemia. I'm literally dying to death. He said, what we want to do is a procedure called a bone marrow transplant. And the new blood begins to run into my body. That's like real magic. All of us have a spiritual cancer. The only answer is that of Jesus. My name is Jim Monroe, and I am Second.

0: TJ Show. Spencer, Tyler, Texas, what can we do for you today?
1: I needed to pick your brains about something.
0: Oh, Spencer wants to pick our brains.
2: Pick away.
0: Go ahead.
1: All right. So I know we have daughters about around the same age. Have you had to deal with the homecoming thing yet for your daughter?
0: Homecoming?
1: I did homecoming when I was in high school, but they are doing it. She's in seventh grade, and it's this whole big to-do.
3: Is it more like a homecoming football game?
1: Yes, so there's a whole, like, a football game, and there's, like, a, you know, they all dress up for it, and then, I mean, do you know what a, like, a mum is? Like,
0: no.
2: No, I do
1: that
2: not.
1: That whole thing? Okay. So it's this giant ribbon badge thing that, you know, make it by hand or get somebody to make it, and it's seventh grade. I was just mind blown, so I needed somebody who wasn't in East Texas to tell me I wasn't crazy, you know, for being like, this feels like a lot.
0: So, question, is it crazy because of how much there is to do for it, or because you don't love the idea of your seventh grader going to, like, hang out alone with her friends?
1: Oh, definitely not that. No. It's just crazy because of the big to-do. I mean, don't get me wrong. I love my kid.
0: Wait,
1: a whole bunch.
0: Spencer, what does it cost for one of those things?
1: I mean, those things are easily $40 to $60 minimum.
0: Yeah, kids come up with all kinds of crazy ways to spend money. One of them being these, like, fake coins that you buy with some of these video games and, like, unicorn outfits for your characters. And we just had a hard rule. It's not happening. You're not spending our money on that. You're not spending your money on that. It's a waste of money. And I don't care if your friends get to do a special dance in the game. You're not going to do that dance.
2: Learn
0: the money is, you got to work too hard for your money. They don't understand. So I don't know if you're asking for my advice. I don't care what any of their friends think. I'm just going to tell them the truth. And, you know, they got to figure that out. You know, they've got to realize that there's, like, a lot of dumb decisions being made around us in this world. And we're seeing a lot of the fruit of those dumb decisions being made. And a lot of people are struggling because they're just burning their money over nonsense. So I make sure my kids know that. I take them to the discount grocery store and I go, yo, see how happy these people are all are? They're getting pretzels for a dollar that normally costs $5. Mm-hmm. And yeah, the expiration date is next month. Who cares? You eat them. Done.
2: Right.
0: You just save yourself $4. What do you want to do with that extra $4?
1: That's a really, really good point. And honestly, we're rocking the discount store as well. And you know, with that extra $4, it goes into mums and Fortnite skins and dances.
2: Right.
1: So, yes, you know.
0: Spencer, you sound like you're a great dad. My overarching headline is, I don't care what the other kids think. And if they don't like my kid because of that, good. You know, I'm glad they're not friends anymore.
2: They're still friends. Their friends are just making fun of them. I mean, that's painful. Your kid has to take that L.
0: You know what? Yeah, you got to toughen up. My kid will have the thickest skin then. Have a good one, Spencer.
1: Yeah. Hey, look, she knows karate, so she'll be all right. You guys have a good rest of your day.
0: Yep, you're right.
2: Take care, man.
0: Later, Spencer.
1: All right. Bye.

0: This is the TJ Show, our news. It sounds different around here. Kenny reads through every story he can find, and then he brings us the most interesting ones. Kenny, what's happening on the planet today?
1: AI data centers are popping up all over the country, and of course, the biggest concerns people have is their effect on the environment and how much energy these data centers require. A recent study conducted by the Eco Northwest and University of Virginia found that Oregon and its 111 operational data centers consume 23% of the state's total retail energy sales. Just
0: fun.
1: Those data centers.
2: Wow.
0: It's a lot.
1: The state has 32 additional data centers planned or are under construction right now, so that number is projected to rise to about 25%. They say that's the equivalent to 31 to 32% of the state's electricity demand for the power needed for their 2.5 million homes.
0: Yeah, it's all comforting. I feel like I'm going to work on my hatchet ability, you know, to like chop wood
2: all
0: and
2: right.
0: then axe. I want to be able to heat my home. Gonna learn how to grow a tomato plant. I like those.
2: Good idea.
0: Yeah, and you've got a little patch of land in your backyard, right?
2: Some grass.
0: Can I throw some cantaloupe seeds there?
2: And
0: no, we can test
2: you
0: it?
2: Have more. It's crazy.
0: Yeah.
2: How you have more than me, but yet you want to use what I have.
0: Well, but if you do,
2: you got way more grass than I do, and you want to use what I have. Isn't that the way of the world?
0: It's a gift.
2: Those who have more want to take from those who have less.
0: No. I want to give
2: For
0: you
2: example,
0: the seeds.
2: For example, these data centers, they have plenty of money, and they want to take it from people in that area.
0: Do you understand? I'm saying I have so many cantaloupe seeds, I want you to have some cantaloupes.
2: No.
0: It's for
2: that's
0: you.
2: That's not what I heard you say.
0: Well, that's what I'm trying to say. No. How many cantaloupes? I can only eat three a week.
2: Well, how about you grow them and then you just give some to me?
0: All right. You want me to grow them and drive them over to you?
2: You can just bring them to work.
0: Okay. I'll be the future DoorDash for you.
2: That's perfect. Thank you so much.
0: Use
2: I appreciate
0: the
2: that.
0: The patch for cucumbers. Those are fun. I'm just trying to prepare.
2: I understand.
0: How's
2: I
0: your
2: do.
0: Bunker in the middle of the woods going?
2: You know, there's been a lot of rain lately, so, you know, got to work on that.
0: That's frustrating. You're trying to build, like, a ground bunker, right?
2: Mm-hmm.
0: And then the rain keeps undoing the work you do.
2: Yeah. What is that?
0: That's why it's easier to be above ground. I know you're taking note, Heather.
3: Oh, you know, I always want to be above ground.
0: Okay.
3: Never underground.
0: Good. Glad the planning's going well while these data centers are going up. Kenny, what else do you have?
1: At the movies this weekend, Resident Evil was number one at the box office. This is a reboot and reimagining of a franchise that was already successful. It made $60 million in the U.S. and Canada, and its global total is over $108 million.
0: Oh, good for them. Yeah. I don't care about anything but Coyote versus Acme. Give me the headline.
1: Well, let me say that Resident Evil is 96% on Rotten Tomatoes and 91% for the fan score. Coyote versus Acme, I understand your concern, TJ. Fifth place this weekend. Its global total is $79.8 million.
0: Ooh. Well, you know what? That's good news because I think they needed 70 to make it profitable.
1: Yeah, I'm seeing conflicted reports. It's somewhere between $80 and $120 million to be profitable.
0: Okay. Well, keep working on it.
2: Yep.
0: This movie's great. Kenny, thanks for keeping us somewhat informed.
1: That's what's happening.

0: This is the TJ Show. You know, we got a message from Eric in Oklahoma last week.
1: Right.
0: And it sounded to me like he was in the middle of an argument, or maybe light disagreement, with his girlfriend who was in the passenger seat. And she was interacting with ChatGPT. Eric, are you there?
2: I'm here.
0: You said you were going to call us. Now, why did that make you so upset? Because at base level, I understand. I've been in the car with my wife, Jess, and she's texting. And it's like, yo, do you see me? I'm in the car with you. You want to hang out or what?
3: Needy.
2: Yeah, absolutely. So I don't even... It went from her... We were talking about population, and then I stopped to get a drink at the gas station, and I come out, and she shows me her phone, and she had told Chat that I get on her nerves.
0: So you brought up a subject, and then she was asking ChatGPT why it gets on her nerves, and almost like a therapist.
2: Yeah, she's smiling right now, but she has nothing to say, huh? And then when we had called, y'all didn't answer, and I had called. I must have called 20 times that day because I was like, oh yeah. So all that night, she's having this conversation with Chad about, oh goodness, there he goes. He can't wait to get up in the morning and have.
4: I woke up at 6:28 a.m. and said, I'm going to call the TJ Show.
0: Wait, okay. Would your girlfriend talk to me? Can you tell her that I'll be very nice?
2: I'm scared. Hi.
1: No, yeah, you sound great. You're doing a good job so far.
0: You're afraid of us? I mean, what could we possibly do?
1: Be afraid of ChatGPT because they're hoarding all your information.
0: Eric, what were you calling us about? Like, were we in the middle of a little argument there?
2: I don't know. I was just like, why did you tell the computer that I get on your nerves? Like, I didn't mean to get on your nerves by stopping and getting a drink. And then, like, it became this whole, like, conversation. She was showing me this conversation, and I was like, wow. I mean, and her chat talks back to her.
4: Like it's a real person.
2: Yeah, I mean, it's...
1: Yeah, it's designed that way.
0: It's weird.
1: Yeah, it's meant to
2: it's
1: be.
2: It's really
1: way.
2: Weird. I'm like, this is a non-authentic...
4: Dad had told him, don't worry... I'm not stealing Brevis. I'm just a software. You don't have nothing to worry about.
0: Wait, so wait a minute. Eric, you talked to the chat bot that she's interacting with and telling her your relationship issues, and it told you, don't worry about it. I'm just a bot.
2: No, I don't talk to chat.
0: Wait.
2: I don't have chat.
0: So did she ask chat on your behalf?
4: Eric had made a comment when we were driving one day. And so I had told Chat, and Chat was like, tell Eric it's okay. I'm just a software. I'm not coming in between y'all.
0: Oh, my goodness. This is so...
1: Get
0: this is
1: out,
0: this
1: Chat.
0: Is getting more and more normal. Now, can we talk to your girlfriend in a few moments about this in a little bit more detail?
2: Absolutely.
0: All right. Hold on. We're going to get on the phone with Eric's girlfriend, hear her side of it. It's coming up on the TJ Show.

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1: This is the TJ Show, and Eric, are you there?
2: I am here.
1: Okay, Eric, you shared with us that you're irritated because your girlfriend, she's on her ChatGPT, she's constantly running things by it, especially about your relationship. And it kind of came to a head the other day, and you called us, of all people, to be like, hey, this is bothering me, and now you're on the phone. Thank you. I mean, I feel honored that we're in the middle of your robot war fight.
2: Absolutely. I mean, at least y'all are real people on the other end of the line.
1: Can we talk to your girlfriend?
2: Absolutely. Here she is.
3: Hello.
1: What's your name?
3: My name is Bree.
1: Bree. Okay. And you have gotten into this rhythm where you're using ChatGPT as almost like a therapist. Is that right?
3: Sure is.
1: Well, how does it make you feel, and why do you feel like you keep getting drawn to that?
3: I feel like some people always think that it's led to make you always feel like you're right and you're never wrong. But there's been times where I've had some serious issues, because I don't currently have a therapist. I probably should. But if I'm not understanding something, chat can explain it to me where I can work it out and do the correct thing.
1: Yeah, I don't...
2: No faith in me. No faith in me, guys.
1: Well, yeah, I mean, not that we're saying that Eric's going to solve all your problems, but I don't know that this is like tried and true and tested to be good for people's mental health. I mean, we've seen a lot of stories where this kind of a relationship has ended in terribly tragic ways. A lot of things get a lot of things right, and then just that little bit that they get wrong can be devastating.
3: My obsession with ChatGPT used to be very unhealthy, and I don't even really like, I don't use it on more serious situations anymore. I really just use it because I'm really an antisocial person. I'm not a social butterfly like Eric, and sometimes it's nice to just talk crap to somebody that it's not going to hurt their feelings.
1: Wow.
4: Okay. Kind of like a venting tool, it sounds like.
5: Yeah.
4: What do you believe Chad is giving you that you don't think a friend or can give you?
3: I guess the easiest way I could put it is I have a problem relinquishing control, or just like even voicing my thoughts or my opinions, because I'm afraid of judgment, fear, rejection, all the bad things. That's why I talk to somebody that's never going to have the opportunity to repeat it to anybody, so nobody's going to know.
4: No, I understand how that can feel safe. I also want you to know that, like, everyone in this room understands, everyone that's listening understands rejection and judgment and criticism. And sometimes you just have to find the circle that will lovingly give you like advice, but also because sometimes you do need friends to tell you like, girl, you are tripping.
1: Yeah.
4: They can't just always be like, yes, people. So just know that that's a very normal part of being a human being, is to experience or be fearful of criticism and judgment and things like that. But it's still helpful to have that friend group that you can go to.
3: Yeah, that's what I have Eric for.
1: Eric, thank you for calling us. You have an amazing day. We love that you guys listen.
4: And Bree, you're great. Thanks for jumping on the phone, Bree.
1: Yep.

0: This is the TJ Show. When you go out to dinner, do you ask the waiter or the waitress what the best thing on the menu is?
1: Sometimes.
0: Yeah. I was in Minneapolis. I had a great time. And I'm sitting there all alone at a restaurant. And I'm looking at this big menu. And I'm like, yeah, I just don't know what's good here. So I asked the waiter. And he has an answer. And then I was sort of put into a weird position. I didn't know what to do. So I decided to interview Reed, the waiter.
2: How you doing, Reed?
3: Good. How are you?
2: Great. You know, you're my waiter here at this restaurant in Minneapolis. And I asked you, what's your favorite thing on the menu, right?
3: Yeah, you did.
0: Very confident waiter, by the way.
2: And then you told me two things that I didn't want.
3: Yeah, I did it that as well. Yeah.
2: And then I said, well, are you sure you don't like the grain bowl? And you said,
3: it's not really my thing, but other people seem to like it.
2: Yeah, I was hoping you'd say, oh, yeah, I like that too, but you didn't, and I felt committed.
3: Yeah.
0: I was bummed because I was really in the mood for the grain bowl.
1: Okay.
4: Then why did you ask him for his opinion? If you knew you wanted the grain bowl, mm-hmm. Why did you ask?
0: Well, I was almost sure I wanted the grain bowl. And yeah,
4: you were hoping he was going to say that.
0: Yes, that's what I was hoping for.
3: It's not really my thing, but other people seem to like it.
2: Yeah, I was hoping you'd say, oh, yeah, I like that too, but you didn't, and I felt committed.
3: Yeah, I'm pretty honest about my opinion when it comes to the food.
2: Well, once you said Smashburger, I thought, well, I'm in it now, and I have to order this. So I ordered it because you recommended it.
0: I changed my whole order because of his recommendation.
4: You went from a grain bowl to a Smashburger.
0: Yeah, because I felt like it was the right thing to do after I asked him for his advice.
3: That's my favorite thing on the menu for sure. I recommend that one to everyone.
2: And you really, you stuck to it.
3: Yeah.
2: Even though I wanted the grain bowl.
3: Yeah, it's just my go-to. If someone wants something else, I always say things about it that they might like.
0: Yeah, he didn't sell me on it after he said some people like it.
2: Well, Reed, we're sitting at the table together. I'm holding the Smashburger, and it is fabulous. You're right.
3: Yeah, it looks good. I might have one later tonight.
2: Do you want a bite of mine?
3: I'm okay. Thank you, though.
2: You can have it. You can have it from the end. I'm not holding.
3: Oh, no, I'm good. I just ate before coming in.
2: Do you want the chips here?
3: Sure, I'll have a chip.
2: All right.
0: And then he goes and he grabs, and they have like the real potato chips, like where they slice up a potato.
1: Mm-hmm.
0: That's the waiter eating my food.
2: I appreciate that you took a chip from me. I really like that.
3: Yeah, it's good stuff.
2: Do I get a discount now?
3: I'd have to check with my manager.
2: Don't tell him about any of this. No, I'm going to pay full price, and I'm going to give you an extra tip for taking a chip.
3: Oh, sweet. I appreciate that. Thanks.
0: You take a chip, you get more tip.
2: Reed, this is a great meal. I can't wait to finish it.
3: I'll swing back when you're finished.
2: Awesome. What part of Minneapolis are you from?
3: I'm from Eagan.
2: Awesome. I love it. Well, it's great meeting you.
3: Great meeting you, too.
0: And I did that, not that I'm bragging, but I did that interview with a Smashburger in one hand and the microphone in the other.
1: Impressive.
0: So that's what happens when you have practice at this whole thing. Then you can
4: go.
0: Do that.
4: Yeah, you didn't have to say that you weren't bragging because that's not really a bragging worth thing.
0: Well,
4: to bring up.
0: I thought it was kind of cool.
4: Oh, yeah.
0: Yeah. This is the TJ Show.

And I meet the same old fight between a world of chaos and that quiet voice inside. And my phone keeps telling me there's a million ways to find where my hope is.

0: This is the TJ Show. Our news, it sounds different around here. Kenny reads through every story he can find, and then he brings us the most interesting ones. Kenny, what's happening on the planet today?
1: A historic flight. A single-engine plane operated by Joby Aviation completed the first-ever autonomous flight across the United States without assistance from a human pilot.
0: Do we want this? Is this sort of where we're at already? Like, I wonder if maybe the pilots that are taking us places, they're not doing a ton anyway. Or are they? I don't know.
2: What?
1: What are you saying?
0: Well, I mean,
2: they're taking off, they're flying, and they're landing. That's a whole lot.
0: Well, that is a lot.
3: Are you saying pilots don't do anything? Is that what you're saying?
0: No, I don't think that's the case, but maybe.
2: Weren't you on a flight recently that you got to and from your destination safely?
0: Yeah, I guess a human needed to land that.
3: Would you prefer getting on a plane without a pilot?
0: No, I don't want that.
2: Okay. Do you retract your statement?
0: I do, yeah.
2: All right.
0: I wasn't really thinking. I don't have a lot of experience in the air other than riding in the back of the plane.
3: Let's take this from the top, Kenny.
0: Yeah. Go ahead. So tell me.
1: Well, there was a safety pilot on board, but the pilot didn't touch the controls. This was all computer automation, and the plane handled all phases of flight itself, including taxiing, takeoff, navigation, and landing entirely through autonomous programming. Now, it did have to make several stops along the way, but it did make it across the country. It's the first time that's ever happened. It also flew over the flight monument at Kitty Hawk to commemorate the first flight by the Wright brothers.
0: All right. Okay.
1: Pretty cool.
0: Well, there you go.
3: Did it made those stops by itself, too? So it knew where to stop and go? Okay.
1: Exactly. Right. And apparently it flew over some pretty busy airspace from what this article is telling me, especially in Arizona. So it had to navigate and did a good job. It landed safely.
0: Kenny, what else do you have? More jobs coming soon, by the way.
3: I hate when the robots get a point. You know what I mean? They got one.
2: Right,
3: and I don't like
2: right.
3: it.
0: Unbelievable.
1: At 95 years old, William Shatner fronted a heavy metal band at Riot Fest.
3: Cool.
1: This was in Chicago this weekend. He sang Crazy Train, Ace of Spades, Enter Sandman, among many others, in his famous talk style of singing.
0: This guy doesn't stop. As a matter of fact, while I was at the airport, I saw a big picture of William Shatner. It was on a billboard. It was one of the first things I saw.
2: That's great.
0: We actually had Shatner on the show a couple years ago.
1: Yeah, we did.
0: And we asked him, like, why do you keep doing this for so many years? What has been so great about this work that you do that has kept you wanting to keep doing it for this long? Because you don't have to do it.
4: I was in front of an audience yesterday afternoon of a couple of thousand people, making them laugh and entertaining them. I was conscious for a moment of how wonderful it is to be able to have the strength and the mindfulness to be able to think of things to say and entertain people for an hour and a half, make them laugh and inform them and get stand-up applause at the end. And I'm doing my job and doing it well. And that's enjoyable.
0: There it is. He just loves it.
2: Yep.
0: Good for him. Kenny, thank you for keeping us somewhat informed.
1: That's what's happening.
0: By the way, if you only catch a tiny portion of our show, you can hear more of it. 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
5: A friend of mine challenged me, you know, for every guy that gets to first base, just ask a simple question like, hey, what is the most important thing in your life?
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5: Sometimes they get a couple of hits, and I would ask the same guy, hey, did you thought about it? And he's like, yes.
6: Two-time World Series champion, Albert Pujols.
5: You know, and they'd be asking me, why are you asking me that question? And I was like, hey, the whole reason I'm asking you that is, you know, because there's more than the game. Yeah, I wanted to be a great baseball player, but I also wanted to be a godly daddy and set an example for my kids. Because I believe it's not about me, it's about God and somebody to fill that little hole that I had on me. And that was Jesus Christ, who died on the cross for my sin. My name is Albert Pujols, and I am second.

0: out of me.
1: This is the TJ Show. And I would argue that no matter what team you follow in football, you've got to be fascinated by the Jets fan. The fans that have, well, rooted for a losing team for some of them their entire lives. Like Kenny has never seen them win anything.
2: No, I haven't. I mean, they won in 1969, so most Jets fans haven't seen a championship.
1: Right, And it's a somewhat miserable experience to go to the game. You were there this past weekend. They were playing the Packers.
2: Yeah, they blew a 10-point lead in the fourth quarter.
3: Oh, my God!
1: Like, the thing that I find interesting about the Jets fans is that they're actually tortured as fans. Like, you thought for sure they were going to win that one. They had the lead.
2: Yeah, I mean, they were playing well, but a couple of coaching mistakes. It's just like the Jets have turned losing into an art form. They figure out new ways to lose every week.
1: It's and you got to respect that.
2: It's clever.
1: Yeah.
2: It's original.
1: And so Kenny goes with Jerry, the Jets fan. He's another super fan that you guys hang out with.
2: Yeah, he's a neighbor of my dad. He's in his 70s, long-suffering Jet fan for sure.
1: Right.
4: Why are you complaining about the stadium today?
5: Well, you know, first of all, I went on AI and I said, how many out of the last 12 Jet games, how many have had some kind of precipitation? And it was 11 out of 12 games have had some. Come on, you build a stadium down here in the swamp and you don't put at least an overhang.
1: So not only do Jets fans lose constantly, but they're always wet when they're losing.
2: There's literally a black cloud hanging over the stadium at all times.
1: Yeah.
5: To cover the fans, we're getting soaked for every game.
1: Like, this is even before it started, and he's already found things to complain about.
2: This is the tailgate. The game hasn't started yet.
1: Mm-hmm.
5: How about a GoFundMe page to build an overhang for the fans? Wouldn't that be great?
4: I mean, we lose enough.
5: When you lose it, you're wet. It's even worse.
1: Yeah, I feel like the Jets could use a charity of some kind, right?
2: That would be nice.
1: That would be nice.
5: My wife, she's afraid to watch the game, but she looks at the score at the end to see what kind of mood we're going to be in when we walk in the house.
1: Hmm. Always bad, I'm assuming.
3: Right. He always has that attitude then.
1: Mm-hmm.
5: And usually it's bad.
1: Yeah.
5: And it lasts the whole week, you know, so.
1: That must be nice to live with a Jets fan.
5: Look, I've had it. Another rainy game coming up today, but as a Jet fan, I still have hope. God bless the Jets.
4: How'd you like your grilled cheese sandwich?
5: Oh, man, they were special.
1: Oh, this is another funny thing. So Kenny decided he had the clever idea. He was going to make grilled cheese sandwiches because, you know, the Packers, they have the cheese head that they wear on their head.
2: Yeah. Yes.
1: So, you know, you were going to grill them.
2: We were going to eat the cheese.
1: How did that work out?
2: Well, the food was great. I got some really nice brioche bread and something called Japanese-style milk bread, which was delicious.
3: So good, yeah.
2: And, yeah, the best cheeses. People loved it.
1: Yeah, it's got to feel terrible when you have a clever idea to mock the other team,
3: mm-hmm.
1: and then you get beaten in a torturous way like you did over the weekend.
5: Yeah. Very good. In fact, I got to congratulate you on that.
4: Thank
5: you. That was very nicely done.
1: Okay. Well, congratulations to the Packers. We're on in Green Bay. Very happy to be on. And you know what? I was rooting for the Packers. I wanted to bet on the Packers.
3: Wow, okay.
1: And Kenny wouldn't take the bet.
2: No, I don't bet on the Jets.
1: Well, how's that working out for you? Maybe you should.
3: Maybe you should start betting on them. Maybe they'll start winning.
1: This is the TJ Show.

for myself. I had to learn the hard way, Father. I'm on my knees and I'm trying.

0: 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Nothing but positive encouragement all day long.
1: This is the TJ Show. I think something changed inside of me, J-Bo.
2: Oh yeah, what's that?
1: So, I'm spending time in Minneapolis, and I'm at this like big radio conference, and people are getting awards and everything. And all of a sudden, this guy gets up front. He accepts this award. And he's like a famous programmer in our circle. His name is Dan Seaman. And he starts talking about all the things that came up about his career. But then his wife is there. And he starts talking about how amazing she is and that they've been together for 40 years.
2: That's amazing. It's beautiful.
1: It was so weird. I didn't plan on it. Tears started coming to my eyes. And I'm like, this is crazy. It was crazy because I was thinking about my wife. And I was like, man, that is so much more important to me than any of the radio stuff he's done. The fact that they've been together for 40 years.
2: Yeah.
1: He says, I'm getting emotional. Then I get even more emotional. I'm like, this guy, he's about to cry in front of this whole. And you know how radio people are. You let out any emotion, you're done for.
2: Yeah. I say the award should go to the wife, though, because she's been married to a radio guy for 40 years.
3: That's tough.
2: You know, I work in radio. That's hard work.
1: Yeah. No, it really is. I see her, and I notice also she didn't even shed a tear. Like, she was smiling and, like, you know, blowing him a kiss. But she didn't get emotional.
2: She wrote the script. She knew it was coming.
1: Do you think so?
2: No, yeah. Nah. Do you think he would have said that if she wasn't there?
1: Yeah,
2: not trying to ruin the moment, sorry.
1: No, it was beautiful. And then, next to our coworker, Scotty, who is so tough, this guy is at the gym all day. He lifts things up. And I don't know, like, I had a tear in my eye, and now I'm wondering, did he see me? And I feel like he's going to think I'm a weakling for doing
3: it. Boo, TJ, cry me a river, bro.
1: Yeah, so I think we're going to have to call him in a few moments to find out if he, because he didn't acknowledge it, because I don't think he's ever shed a tear.
4: No.
1: I feel like you think he has?
4: I think Scotty's a softy on the inside for sure.
1: Really?
4: He's a hard exterior, but he's, you know.
2: Scotty goes to the gym twice a day. He has big muscles. I bet you if he dropped muscle weight, he would be crying.
1: You think so?
2: Yeah, for sure.
1: He needs all the tears inside.
3: Sometimes I excrete protein from my eyeballs.
1: Yeah, he does little cubes of like chicken stock, right?
3: Yeah, that's it though.
1: Yeah, but then, the guy gets off the stage and I see his wife is in the room alone and I was about to go up to her and say, hey, that was beautiful. I couldn't even get the words out, so I just walked away. I was that emotional. It was so beautiful. So, all right, let's get Scotty on the phone in a few moments, and we'll find out, Mr. Tough Guy, who knows how to lift a lot of weight, did he see me cry and how did he feel about it? Maybe he'll start crying on the phone with me. All right, we'll check this out. In a few moments, did he cry or did he hide it? So many questions. It's coming up on the TJ Show.
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6: You show up in Compton or Watts in the ghetto of ghettos, like straight like neighborhoods where you can get killed. You go up to this back industrial alley to this place and you just hear like vroom, vroom, vroom. You got like a wall of 60 speakers, like one whole wall, just the loudest electronic music. Guys with nitrous tanks just filling up balloons. You pop your acid or ecstasy or, you know, candy flip, you eat both at one time. Pretty much, I felt good when I was buzzed or when I was high on drugs or whatever, because that was the story of my life. I was only happy when I was wasted. I decided that I have to change my life. Either I die at 32 years old or I change everything. My name is Ryan Reese, and I am Second.

0: This is the TJ Show, and here he is, the one and only Scotty. Is that really you?
1: What's happening, people?
0: Hey, there's Scotty is our gymfluencer friend. We work together, and we were at this event in Minneapolis. It was this big radio awards ceremony. And by the way, Scotty, you know, you took full advantage of the spread there. You came in with more eggs on a plate than I've ever seen in my life. Are you okay?
1: Protein, brother, protein!
2: Yeah!
0: But anyway, the reason why I'm calling is while we were in that conference room, you remember the speech that Dan Seaman made, right?
1: Yes.
0: And he talked, you know, about some of the radio stuff that he's done over the years. But the thing that was amazing to me was he was honoring his wife, who was there with him for 40 years. They've been together. And I thought that was incredible. It actually made me emotional. And he started getting emotional on the stage.
1: Yep. I do remember that clearly.
0: But then there was a moment where you turned around and I still had tear in my eye. And I was curious to know if you noticed the emotion.
1: I didn't, but I could definitely tell during his speech how transfixed you were to what he was saying. You were locked. You were just boom right there.
0: How come you didn't get emotional when he was honoring his wife?
1: I'm not married.
0: Oh. All right.
3: What? You said you don't have feelings? Is that what you said? You don't have feelings?
1: I try to be this stoic man here, you know?
0: So I get up and I seriously could barely get a word out. And then I go up to Dan and I'm like, hey, that was beautiful, great job. I couldn't even say that to his wife because I literally couldn't get words out. Scotty sounds exactly the same.
2: I'm married to the gym. Yeah, let's do this.
1: Kenny gets it.
0: He turned around and sounded like,
2: yeah! Come on, bro. Wipe your tears away. Let's do this.
0: Yeah, it's unbelievable. Like, you just turn on and you don't turn off. When was the last emotion you had, Scotty?
2: You know what makes me happy? As much chicken as I could eat. Come on, grind it up and pour it right down my throat.
1: What? I mean, listen, you know, I love my family. I love my son, you know, love my parents. I love the outdoors, going and doing things. You know, to me, the most depressing thing in the world for people is if you're just going to, like, stay cooped up, not do anything, and you talk about this all the time, TJs, you know, got to get away from the screens, you got to get away from the doom scrolling, go outside and live your life a little bit, too.
0: So that makes you emotional?
3: Yeah, living life
1: makes
3: emotional.
1: That makes me happy.
3: Okay. When's the last time you cried, Scotty?
0: There you go.
1: Probably happy tears when my son actually just graduated from college a couple of months ago, and it was happy and it was pride tears. You know what I mean? I mean, I don't want to even say it was tears, but it was, you know, I definitely got a little bit misty. You know what I mean?
2: Okay. That's my boy.
3: And you would never make fun of
1: Kenny,
3: TJ.
1: Kenny's got it. That's my boy.
0: But notice he said they weren't tears.
3: Yeah,
0: he had to qualify.
3: Yeah.
0: Right.
3: And you would never make fun of TJ if you saw him getting emotional or tearing up a bit, right?
1: No, I don't. You know what? And TJ will tell you, I don't make fun of him in those situations. I'm very empathetic for him. I mean,
0: situations.
3: How many times have you caught TJ crying?
0: One time. It was one time. And it was about a man making a beautiful speech about his wife. Once. Anyway, the TJ Show is sponsored by Prize Picks. 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

0: This is the TJ Show, our news. It sounds different around here. Kenny reads through every story he can find, and then he brings us the most interesting ones. Kenny, what's happening on the planet today?
1: I think it was an ancient philosopher who first said, the best part of waking up is Folgers in your cup.
0: Mm-hmm. Yeah.
1: And for our protein-obsessed friend Scotty, who we just talked to, I think his morning's getting a lot better with Folgers announcing four new functional coffees. One of them packs 10 grams of whey protein in each serving.
2: Yeah.
3: All right.
2: Protein.
0: Isn't coffee functional on its own?
2: It's what I use it for, function.
3: Not enough.
2: For
3: however.
2: Sure.
0: Yeah, I love it.
2: I use it to function.
1: Well, yeah. This is added function, TJ.
0: Okay, so added function.
2: The caffeine's
0: protein.
2: Still there.
0: Yeah, that's good.
2: Yeah.
0: All right.
2: Yeah.
1: Yeah. Now, they also have a Folgers Focus in addition to Folgers Protein. The Focus has theanine and lion's mane mushroom powder to add to your focus. There's Folgers Boost, which adds a blend of B vitamins for an extra boost, and Folgers Prebiotic, which has 3 grams of fiber to support gut health.
0: Mm. Okay.
1: So, new project.
0: If
1: new
0: it's
1: products.
0: Okay, I'm going to stick with black coffee.
1: You
0: going
1: do.
0: Strong on that. I love it.
2: I don't think coffee needs fiber either, does it? I mean, it already... Kind of makes
0: oh,
2: it go,
0: yeah.
2: Right?
3: I mean, coffee's a laxative.
2: Right.
3: But
2: more fiber.
3: I don't know if it's a fiber
2: there?
3: Necessarily.
0: All right. Well, I'll tell you, that's going to be a story to tell if they put fiber in it.
2: Right.
0: I'm curious to see what's going to happen.
1: Well,
0: what
1: these,
0: an experiment.
1: These will be available.
0: What
1: okay.
0: else do you have, Kenny?
1: Japan recently reached a milestone. They have more than 100,000 people who are over 100 years old.
0: What are they doing?
1: Well, I guess they have a healthy lifestyle, but, you know, compared to the U.S., now the U.S. population is much bigger than Japan's, but you have 12 per 10,000 centenarians in Japan compared to 3 per 10,000 here in the United States.
0: Can you do the math on that, Heather? How many people in America are over 100?
2: Like seven.
0: Seven.
2: Mm-hmm.
0: Okay, got it.
3: Sounds about right.
2: Yeah.
1: Now, they think 101,000 U.S. citizens are over 100 years old. And Japan, I mean, they honor their elderly. There's a Day of the Aged where they receive a special medal for reaching that significant milestone.
2: That's
1: so there's almost like
2: fun.
1: Incentive to get
0: cool.
1: to that big 100-year mark.
3: That's beautiful.
0: Kenny, what else do you have?
1: Oh, keep an eye out for Fat Bear Week, one of my favorite weeks of the year.
0: Yeah.
1: It starts tomorrow. Can Chunk, who weighed in at 1,200 pounds, defend his title against 15 other competitors? Voting starts tomorrow and runs through the 29th.
0: Hasn't Chunk been the winner for, like, many years in a row?
1: No, I believe Chunk is his first victory last year. There's another one called Chunk. I mean, it's confusing.
0: Oh, it's Chunk? And we're supposed to know the difference between the two?
1: Well, yeah, you go to the website, you look at the brackets, you vote on which one you like, and we'll see who wins on September 29th.
3: I think the bracket has photos, too.
1: Yes, exactly.
0: Yeah, that's good.
2: And
0: I wonder,
2: it spells out the name, so the U and the O.
0: I wonder why I was confused. It was Chunk versus Chunk.
1: Yeah.
0: Both great names, by the way.
1: Right.
0: Kenny, thanks for keeping us somewhat informed.
1: That's what's happening.
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3: This is the TJ Show, and yeah, painful game. If you were a Jets fan last night, congratulations to the Packers. Hey, B-Boy Logic, you wanted to check in on Kenny?
4: Kenny, how you feeling about that yesterday? I know that was hard, man.
5: Yeah, it's heartbreaking. I mean, they had him. They had him exactly where you wanted him, and they figured out a way to lose once again. It's unfortunately a normalcy.
4: Yeah, I knew he was upset.
5: I'm trying a new thing. I'm trying to be more positive. I don't want it to ruin my week like it has in the past. So I'm a little more chipper than I think I would have expected to be after that.
4: Well, hopefully the Giants do really well tonight. You know, we'll be happy. I'll be happy.
3: Well, I don't know. Jabo's
5: for
3: the Rams.
5: Agree with that, but
2: yep, go Rams.
4: Jabo's a Rams fan. Oh boy, Jabo. If we win tonight, I'm gonna have to giggle a little bit just because you're a Rams fan.
2: You know, Aaron Donald's back, right?
4: That's okay.
2: Okay.
4: That's okay. That's okay. You know, Scatterwood don't care. He's honored to go up against him, right?
2: Okay. All right, we'll see.
3: Hey, I just want to take a moment to acknowledge that Kenny just said something substantial. He doesn't want to be depressed the entire week because of a football team. This, to me, says he's got a fiance, baby. Life's getting a little bit more meaningful.
5: Well, I think Allison deserves some credit. Absolutely.
3: Yes.
4: Yeah, well, that's a good way to get cheered up.
5: Yeah.
4: Your lady cheering you up. That's a good way to do it.
3: Well, you realize that football doesn't matter that much after all.
4: Well, no. See, it's not that it doesn't matter that much. It's just that you have your priorities straight.
3: Yeah, there
4: and,
3: you go.
4: I mean, I love football. I have football, but my priority is my lady, upmost and foremost. Like tonight, if I even get a chance to watch the game, I'm taking her to dinner. You know, because she wants to go to dinner tonight, because it's her night off, my night off. So I figure after I get out of teaching the kids, I'll go take her to eat and feed her, so she'll be happy.
3: All right.
2: Nice.
3: But,
2: all right.
4: You know, because I try to do is make that woman smile.
3: Yeah, there you go.
4: That's my goal. My goal every day is to make sure she's smiling at the end of the day.
3: That's my man right there. Love that. B-Boy, you have a great day.
4: You stay blessed, guys.
3: You too.
2: All right, you too. Take care.
4: Peace and chicken.
3: Okay, the big question. What is more important in your life, your fiance or football?
5: That's a silly question.
2: That's a silly question.
5: Football!
2: Duh! Yeah, come on,
5: Gabe. No, it's Allison. I'm going to spend the rest of my life with Allison.
3: Is it for sure?
5: Yeah.
3: Okay.
2: You're not going to spend the rest of your life with football?
5: Well, who knows? The Jets could move to, like, you know, Kentucky or something.
2: But you don't stop room for the Jets because they move.
5: The Jets will be the first team to be, they'll move them to Europe. And then, you know, what am I going to do?
3: And you would love for that to happen,
2: you'd still
3: right?
2: Watch
5: no,
2: the game.
5: No. I would like to go. And Allison's become a Jet fan. We share in the Jets' misery together. It's good to have someone to commiserate with.
3: All right. Well, there you go. That's a good answer, Kenny.
5: Thanks.
3: This is the TJ Show.

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0: Even more, I think there's just something past it.
1: American Idol finalist Jason Castro.
0: And that's where I've given my heart to Christ. It wasn't until about my sophomore year of high school the music just got to me in a way that it never had. It was the first time that I really felt moved by God, and that's when I really dedicated my life to Jesus. American Idol asked us to sum up our life goals, and I said I wanted to be a loving father and a faithful husband and a servant of all. And I think the servant of all, that's the main one, and I think that's what we're called to be. And it's to give our life for God, to give our life for those around us, to give our life for the good fight. My name is Jason Castro, and I am Second.

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2: Little girl lost. Thought no one loved her. 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Ran away.
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2: She was embraced by the devil and his false love, and through that embracing became a different person, became the harlot.
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2: 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Now it was $2,000 an hour. It gave me this immense power. And I thought to myself, I must be unlovable. I would get in the shower and I would scrub my body. And I would think, I'll never, ever be clean. My name is Annie Laubert, and I am Second.

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1: Well, I mean, I think fear has always been one of those things that I've had to constantly battle with.
0: Singer-songwriter Danny Gokey.
1: There was always

0: Is this, I guess, gnawing in the back of my mind, is God with me or is God going to leave me because of my mistakes? There was this verse that kept coming around. I mean, it was coming to the most random places. It was Psalm 46:10. And it said, be still and know that I'm God. What does this mean? As I looked into the Hebrew of this verse, when it says, be still and know that I'm God, it says, stop fighting. Let go. Cause yourself to let go. Little did I know that my grip hanging on to the things I didn't understand, to the things I felt justified in, were the very things that were pulling me down. But once I let my grip go, once I let it go, God answered my prayer. One of the most profound things that I've learned in my walk with Christ is that He is enough.
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There are moments that I doubt you. Blind to the beauty that surrounds me, I try to push away the need that I'm needing proof. And the struggle that I have, it ain't nothing new. But the evidence is piling up. Yup, you changed my heart, isn't that enough? You give me life that I can't take credit for. Call me to walk through an open door.

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